0: There is Kobe Mayo, right-handed bat facing Wu. All tied at one. Leadoff home run for Kowser to begin the third. The pitch is strike. Anytime there is a one unassisted putout, I always go to the bingo card.
1: Oh,
0: that's my one of my favorite things. One unassisted. Oh, one. Swinging his hit on a line the opposite way. Raley comes in, adjusts, and he makes the catch shoulder high. And that ball was hit hard by Mayo. One away.
2: I think I remember an Emerson Hancock one unassisted.
0: It doesn't happen often. They typically want the pitchers to touch the ball as very little as possible. Here is Jackson Holliday. Grand slam last night. One out, a run in, all tied in the bottom of the third. And that misses high. I remember Gilbert made a tumbling catch in foul territory many years ago, early in his career. And that one really stands out, given a 6'7" guy running across the field. The pitch. Swinging, it's a little dunk shot into shallow left field. Holliday is aboard, a soft single the opposite way. One out, a man on. We'll pause for station identification. This is the NC Machinery Mariners Radio Network.
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0: 1-1 through the order, back to the top of things for Wu. Here is Taylor Ward. The pitch is down and away. Ball one to Ward. He struck out earlier on a fastball from Brian Wu. Now, this is a very different looking lineup, or noticeably different, maybe not very different tonight, with a couple of different bats put in there by Baltimore. The next offering is down and in, 2-0 on Ward. You have the switch hitting Rutschman batting third. And then, of course, a really good lefty bat and Samuel Vasayo, their young catcher, who has 9 home runs and has hit righties well. They both have, both he and Rutschman. So a tougher lineup. The pitch, swinging, it's laced into center field. It's a base hit. Little dink and junk dunk jobs here the last two batters. First it was Holliday, now Ward. And the Orioles threatening. They've got the go-ahead run now, push into scoring position. Holliday stands at second, Ward at first. And it's the teeth of the order coming up. Only 3 right-handed hitters in the lineup for Brian Wu today. More to the point, now Wu would love a strikeout or a ground ball hit right to somebody. 1 out, 2 on. Pitch to Henderson. Swing, and that ball is destroyed, but pulled very foul. In fact, that goes all the way up to the upper right-hand corner of the ballpark for strike one. Henderson has not grounded into many double plays. He's a very good runner and also bats left-handed, so he has a head start. All that said, he hits the ball on the ground quite a bit. In fact, more than any other Orioles batter. The pitch, way outside. 1-1. Wu is really not much of a ground ball pitcher, especially to lefties. But he'd love one here. 1-1. High and away. That one really took off on him at 97. He's behind Henderson. 2-1. You've got the switch hitting Adley Rutschman due up next, then Alonzo. So things get hairy fast at the top of this Orioles order. Wu steps off. It has not been the typical Gunnar Henderson season, at least so far. He's batting .220. That being said, he does have 13 homers. 2-1. Outside again. Wu is really losing it on that fastball up and away to the left-handed bat of Henderson. And now where does Wu go now? He's at a 3-1 count with Rutschman due up next. First and second tied game in the bottom of the third. Wu takes a deep breath, fires. Swing, and he fouls it back at 97 miles an hour. It's a full count. Goes right after him, and that ball still sailed on him a little bit, but

0: was able to get enough of the corner to entice Gunnar Henderson to swing at it. Time called by Henderson now. Three straight fastballs to the left-handed bat of the Orioles. Holiday at second, Ward at first, all tied. Wu trying to put him away, he fires, swing, and it's pop foul, back out of play. 99-mile-an-hour fastball that time from Wu. That's about the upper end of the scale for Brian Wu. Trying to get out of a jam here, one out, two on. Wu deals. And he walked him. He lost him on a fastball that once again missed up and away. And it was not an incredibly competitive pitch, a fairly easy take for Henderson, who flips the bat, and now the bases are loaded for Rutschman.
1: Brian Wu having trouble with that four-seam fastball. He wants it upper rung, and it's either been way outside or way too middle for him. We're having that inning of lack of control that we saw in games one and two in specific right now.
0: Well, it's a meeting on the mound. Pete Woodworth is out there with the entire infield and Johnny Pareda. If the Mariners win this series, one of the first things the Orioles will look at is how they did not cash in with the bases loaded. And right now, in that dugout, they're saying, can we finally get a hit with the bags packed? The Mariners have been able to wiggle off the hook numerous times in the first three games in this exact scenario. They've been playing with fire, and they're going to try to do it again here with a guy having a very good season in Adley Rutschman. Two-time All-Star and Silver Slugger Award winner. After a couple of down years offensively, he's bounced back. Not an easy man to strike out either. One out, bases loaded, tied in the third. Wu's pitch. Rutschman swings and fouls it away. Fastball to 97. And that was a mistake. That was right in the middle of the tic-tac-toe board for Rutschman. Wu got away with one. In hot water here on an 0-1. It is a strike on a changeup, and Rutschman, no challenge. He was backing away from that pitch. At least he clearly thought at the time that that was low, but it does find the corner.
2: It's a perfect spot. Very bottom corner.
0: Rutschman not a good runner, but a fly ball hitter. He's behind 0-2. Bases loaded. One out. Wu's pitch. And it bounces in, gets past Pareda to the backstop. Holiday trots home, and he scores standing without any play at the plate. The Orioles have taken a 2-1 lead on a wild pitch with the bases loaded in the bottom of the third.

Infield now is drawn in. Runners at second and third now. Ward at third base. Henderson, a good runner at second. 1-2 coming. Swinging a hard hit liner. It's fair. Pass the drawn in infield. Pass Naylor and into right field. Ward scores. Henderson takes his time. He waltzes home. And the Orioles do finally cash in with the bases loaded. It's Adley Rutschman with a two-run ringing double into the right field corner. And the Orioles have opened it up in the bottom of the third. It's 4-1 Baltimore.

They do finally cash it in, and now it's Alonso, the man at second base. The pitch to Alonso. Breaking ball hammered out to left. Randy is turning and watching, and this ball is long gone. It nearly reached the second deck. And this thing has unraveled fast for the Mariners. Alonso's 15th home run. It was destroyed. 440 feet to left field.

0: 6-1 Baltimore. Alonso's homered in back-to-back games. Here is Bisaccia. The pitch to the young left-handed hitting catcher is swung on and lifted out to left field. Arozarena backs up in front of the warning track and he makes the catch. That's the second out of the inning. This will be at least a 9-batter frame for Baltimore.
1: It's a laser show too. Just about everything hit hard in this inning by Baltimore.
0: Leody Taveras, the batter. Whose pitch? Swinging a fly ball straight away center field. Julio's got a beat on it in front of the warning track to make the catch for out number three. Damage dealt by the Orioles. They send 9 to the plate. They score 6 runs, a couple of homers, the latest by Alonso, to left field. Orioles in front 6-1. We go to the fourth on the NC Machinery Mariners Radio Network.
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1: 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Randy Arozarena leads things off in the top of the fourth. Now, Randy is certainly playing like an all-star. 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Randy trying to go to his third all-star game this year. Bradish with the lead, fires, and it misses. Oh, it's a strike on the very top rung. Nothing at one to the Mariners left fielder. Randy leading American League outfielders in doubles and stolen bases. The pitch is inside. One ball and one strike. Don't take my word. Ask Emil Jimenez. Randy batting close to 300 on the year, seven homers. 1-1. It's low. Something caught my eye when looking at Kyle Bradish's numbers this year, and more specifically his repertoire. Four-seamer, two-seamer, slider, curve. The pitch is a little high, 3-1. Two fastballs, two breaking balls. Four pitches. What's up with that?
2: That's it.
1: Nobody does that anymore. It's him and Luis Castillo.
2: That's it.
1: Yeah. He fires. And that's a strike. Randy thought it was ball four. He was headed towards first base, but he'll make his way back. All right. I had the phone in a favor. Because this will surprise you. I have.
2: And woo. Right?
1: No. I mean, we're splitting hairs here, I guess. 3-2 is low, and there is ball four. It eventually happens.
2: Yeah, that's right. Split the slider sweeper, so it's five.
1: Two sliders.
2: It's five.
1: I reached out to a guy who lives in Seattle, who works for... You ready for this?
2: Okay.
1: He works for Baseball Savant.
2: Oh,
1: like they,
2: well, I love this.
1: They have people. There are real people doing that, not just bots.
2: Huh. I thought it just ran itself.
1: I know, although Jason Bernard might as well be a bot. Here's Luke Rayleigh. I moved to first base, Randy back in standing. So I reached out to him today, and I said, hey, I've no way to back this up other than just what I see every day, which is nobody has four pitches anymore. Mm. Every starter has five, six. I mean, Lugo's got 10.
2: 13, yeah.
1: The pitch is high. Remember Darvish? The guys like Darvish and Greinke at one point were the extreme outliers, and now everyone has started gravitating more towards that.
2: Yeah, if you see a starter with seven, you're like,
1: Okay, sure.
3: You're even seeing it in the bullpen now. You've got bullpen pitchers with four pitches, which was out of the norm, too.
1: Rayleigh at the plate, Randy at first. Bradish's pitch is high and outside. It's 2-0. So I said, hey, is there any way that with your Magic Baseball Savant database, you can tell me the percentage of starting pitchers throwing five or more pitches year by year by year.
2: Okay.
1: And he said, Aaron, let me drop everything I'm doing and accommodate you. Here's the offering. It's a strike to Luke Rayleigh.
2: And this is perfect for you, having somebody else do all the work.
1: This is great. It all is playing out just like I was hoping.
2: Yes.
1: I thought about asking you first. You seem pretty tied up. So, we'll fast chase him. The next pitch. Swinging a fly ball. Lofted deep right field. Eyes on the big wall in right. And this ball is on top of the wall and gone. A home run for Luke Rayleigh, number 14. High over the big wall in right field. And the Mariners trying to climb back into this one. They've cut the lead in half. It's 6-3 Orioles on Rayleigh's 14th home run. That might have been the softest hit home run of Luke Rayleigh's career. That was 92 miles an hour off the bat. That might be a

0: Camden Yards special. Basayo was heading out there. So the Mariners, a couple of home runs to account for all three of their runs. That's not all that surprising. A leadoff walk, a two-run homer, 6-3. All right, so I'll cut to the chase. In 2019, there were 52%, let's call it half, of starting pitchers in the game that threw five pitches or more.
1: Okay.
0: So maybe non-traditional. In 2022, 59%. 2024, 67%. 2026, here's the pitch to Canzone. He swings and fouls it away. What a cliffhanger. This year, Gary, 75%
1: wow.
0: of starting pitchers are throwing wow. at least five pitches. We've gone up, let's call it 25% since 2019. Which, when you read that, you say, yes, that is exactly what we are seeing every night. The next pitch is low, but just hit it the other way, is what I would say.
1: Huh.
0: Yeah, just.
2: Really?
0: Which part, him or me?
1: That's remarkable.
0: Isn't that crazy?
1: Yeah.
0: So when people say, man, it seems so hard to hit today, well, it's not just the spin, it's not just the velocity, mm-hmm. but it's a buffet for a starting pitcher up on the mound. They're trying to choose. Pitch to Canzone, he swings and gets a piece, spoils a foul at the plate.
2: It makes sense with the pitching technology mm-hmm. that they have right now. You can devote an off season to going to one of the facilities and learning pitches that it took a long time to learn. You know exactly what you're doing. You know how you're holding them, how you're shaping them, how they're moving. You can craft them, and it makes sense that it's available to them, so they're going for it now.
0: 1-2 to Canzone. He swings and drills this ball deep out to right field. The Mariners have hit their third home run tonight. They go back-to-back in the fourth inning, and the likely suspects, Raley and now Canzone. It's a 6-4 Orioles lead. This lineup, this ballpark, anything could happen.
1: This game's not over.
0: Yeah.
2: Radish is leaving pitches right where lefties like them, and the Mariners' two lefties absolutely took advantage there.
0: A walk, a homer, and another homer. Here is Miles Mastroboni. All of a sudden, a two-run game. The pitch to Mastroboni, swinging a ground ball over to first base. Alonso dives for it, throws from his knees. Radish covering. He gets there just in the nick of time. Mastroboni was running hard, but he's out number one. I think when we talk about the deep pitch mixes, I think there's a couple of things to consider. One, absolutely, Shannon. It's the labs are out. I talked to Logan Gilbert about this earlier this year. I mean, he's the biggest tinkerer of them all.
2: I'd throw Bryce Miller in there,
0: sure,
2: too.
0: Absolutely. And Bryce
2: just
0: is another
2: with a different
0: great example.
2: Accent.
0: Yeah. Absolutely. I mean, they would be the first to tell you that with the technology today, you can go into the lab, even during the season, and say, you know what? I think I want to try throwing a fill in the blank. It used to be ridiculous. You've been able to develop pitches now as the pitch comes to Pareda for right. a strike. Faster and better than ever. And the other thing, too, to be fair to the poor pitchers prior to 2019 who were only doing it like half the time, is that we've now found a way to categorize more pitches.
1: Yeah.
0: And so there very well could have been the offering, swinging a ground ball off the very end of the bat, almost a carbon copy. This time Alonso keeps his feet. He flips over to Radish covering another 3-1 putout. We have been able now with the technology to categorize everything that now a guy could have two different sliders. He could have two different curveballs, right? So now a player who maybe a few years ago was throwing four pitches is now throwing five, but he really did throw five before. We just couldn't categorize them as two different pitches.
1: I think one of the biggest differences in this era, and the Mariners certainly had a hand in this, it's the starters with two fastballs, the four-seam and two-seam. That didn't used to be the case.
0: The Mariners were really the pioneers of this years ago. Here's Cole Emerson. Pitch to Emerson. He takes low for ball one. And you even have some with the cutter as well, so then three fastballs.
2: I remember when Bryce Miller first came up, there was all this talk about he had three or four different sliders. And that was before they were putting sweeper on the board. And gyro was just a very exotic pitch.
0: 1-0 down.

0: upstairs 2-0 to Emerson.
1: Yeah, it wasn't that long ago. Paul Sewell just told us when he first came up and was throwing his sweeper that we all know is a sweeper. When he first started throwing it, it was on the board as... What was
0: It was unidentified.
1: Yes, unidentified.
0: The pitch is a strike. It was basically a UFO.
1: He loved.
0: Yes,
1: he went into Matt Brash and said, "Hey, look what I'm throwing. I can't even identify it.
0: Yours is
1: I'm
0: just
1: amazing.
0: A slider." Two-run game here in the top of the fourth. Mariners trailing 6-4. Nobody on, two outs. 2-1. It's a strike. 2-2 to Colt Emerson. If he can reach Young, would bat next. He's already 2-for-2, including one of three Mariner home runs. Yeah, and Sewell doesn't seem like that long ago.
1: He's still pitching.
2: Having a nice year.
0: The pitch, swinging, it's fouled back. And somewhere eating a banana split. Still 2-2. Eighty pitches for Bradish now. He fires home. Check swing and appeal. He does not go. It's a full count. He struck out Emerson looking on a perfectly placed pitch his last time up. Two outs, nobody on. 3-2. Here it comes. It's down and in, an easy take for Emerson, ball four. So a two-out walk to the number nine hitter. Kind of a double whammy there. And that turns the lineup card back over to Young. And this will bring out a visit to the mound. Probably need to give Bradish a little bit of a breather among anything else to get him back on track.
1: Let's face it, Cole Young, who has a couple of hits already, including a homer. He's never had a multi-home run game in his career.
0: Chance for that tonight. Homered in his first at-bat.
1: Right now would be pretty good timing, actually.
0: Would tie the game. Is that what you mean?
1: Yes. Thank you for...
0: I thought somebody...
1: Really
0: somebody
1: laying it out.
0: I just thought the statement needed to be clarified.
1: That's why we brought you over tonight.
0: You weren't supposed to know that. Mariners have had four different players with a leadoff home run this year. For Young, that was the first of his career. In fact, he hasn't hit leadoff hardly at all in his career, but he is now, of course, with J.P. Crawford on the IL for the time being. Emerson at first, two outs. The pitch. Swinging a liner into right field for a base hit. I'd say Cole Young is seeing Bradish well tonight. He's 3-for-3. He ropes a single at 104 off the bat into right. And the Mariners have something brewing with two outs here in this top of the fourth inning. Two outs first and second, and Julio coming to the plate.
2: Cole Young saw his 11-game hit streak come to an end a couple of days ago. He is bouncing back nicely with the three hits tonight. That on the slider, he's been a little bit more challenged on the breaking pitches this year than last year. The flip side, he's been hitting the fastball.
0: Bullpen is up now for the Orioles. The pitch. Julio takes inside. That two-seamer running in.
1: Matches a career high. Three hits in a ballgame.
0: Rico Garcia warming up.
1: Huh.
0: That's
1: in the fourth.
0: Interesting. Two outs, 2-1. The pitch. Swinging, it's laced into right field for a base hit. That touches down. Emerson to third. He's on his way home. The throw is cut off, and all of a sudden, blink your eyes, it's a one-run game. Three straight hits with two outs. This time it's Julio with an RBI knock into right. 6-5 Baltimore.
1: Well, Bradish isn't fooling anyone right now. That was 108 off the bat. A rocket by Julio.
0: Young pushes into second. So tying run in scoring position now. That's the first run driven in on something other than a homer tonight by the Mariners. Pitch to Naylor. He swings and lofts this softly into shallow left field. Might be no man's land. Nope, it is caught as Ward comes in to make the catch. He's able to cover enough ground

0: retire the side. A couple of interesting half innings. The Mariners send 9 to the plate, and they get 4 runs back as we go to the bottom of the 4th inning tonight in Baltimore. It's the Orioles 6 and the Mariners 5 on the NC Machinery Mariners Radio Network.
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0: I know this is surprising, but maybe a wild game is brewing here at Camden Yards between the Mariners and the Orioles. We've seen a lot of that in this series already. The Mariners 4 runs in the top of the 4th. That was after the Orioles scored 6 in their half of the 3rd. So all of a sudden, it's a 1-run game. Colton Cowser leads it off, facing Brian Wu. Wu goes into the motion, his pitch. And a misses outside for ball 1. Cowser got the scoring started for the Orioles in that big 3rd. It was a leadoff home run to tie the game. One oh. A strike call. Those 6 runs allowed by Wu in the 3rd inning, the most that he had allowed in any inning of his career. He deals. It's a strike. Ahead of Cowser, 1-2. And Cowser calls time, beginning things here in the bottom of the 4th inning. It's become a little more pleasant as we have reached the 4th. First pitch temperature was in the 90s. Wu's pitch. Swing and a grounder chopped sharply. Foul over by first base. Still a ball and 2 strikes on the left-hand hitting center fielder. I was looking today to see if Brian Wu had ever pitched here in Baltimore. So I was on Baseball Reference on their StatHead tool. And I decided to search by ballpark, which seems topical. The next pitch, swinging another grounder foul over by first base. It's the 1-2. And it's generally listed in alphabetical order, but it's wonky, as you know. And some of them, Camden Yards, should be easy, should be the top, but it's not there. Everything else is there. And like minutes of my life are going by as I'm scrolling up and down. Where there's 100 of ballparks. The pitch is low, because you have to keep in mind, they have ballparks from the 1800s.
5: Yeah, right? Which I feel like maybe the current ones we should put towards the top.
0: Baseball Reference, are you listening?
6: Do you have a person?
0: And then it's true. Yeah, Gary, I think you got a person there, don't you?
7: Sure.
0: And then I thought, oh my gosh, it's Oriole Park at Camden Yards. 2-2, misses outside changeup. That was an easy take. And I went to the O's, and there it is. Because it's not Camden Yards, it's Oriole Park at Camden Yards.
5: Yeah. Which you don't like.
0: It's unnecessary. And I like it even less.

0: us after what happened earlier today.
1: It's right there in front of us.
0: Where? Here's the pitch. Swinging, it's popped up, drifting into shallow left field. There's Miles Mastroboni at third base. Makes the catch for out number one. It seems unnecessary, but I now know. Should I ever look up a specific player in this ballpark? Start with the O's.
2: It has been that the whole time, just so you know.
0: Yeah, but nobody says it. Well, they say it.
1: It's one of the few parks that hasn't changed their name in the last 20 years.
0: Here is Mayo. Wu's pitch. Swinging a grounder foul over by third base. Strike one. Where does it say Oriole Park at Camden?
1: On the scoreboard in between the pitch data.
3: Oh, yeah. There it is.
0: Oriole singular, by the way.
1: Mm-hmm. Just one.
0: The 0-1. Swing and a miss. Good slider. That broke sharply down and away from Mayo. It's 0-2.
2: What about Jim Palmer Park at Camden Yards?
0: See, now we're talking. Jim Palmer Field.
2: That would sound good.
1: Okay.
0: Have they ever named the mound for someone?
1: Don't give anybody any ideas.
0: I think that's a fitting idea for Jim here. Jim has the night off. Tonight's game televised exclusively on ESPN. Jim, the analyst on television for the Orioles.
2: Is that why you're here?
0: The 0-2. Swing, and this is pulled deep and foul down towards left field. We walked past Jim Palmer last night on our way out. And Jim was sitting in the hallway talking with someone. Mariners won the first two games. Orioles won fairly lopsided last night. And as we walked past him, what did he say to us?
3: Take that.
0: Oh, take that. You're right, Jim. You got us. You got us. The next pitch, swinging, it's popped foul back. Still 0-2. Nothing but strikes to Mayo. He's fouled off the last couple.
1: Jim absolutely made my day once in Seattle. We had a little bit of a contentious round table once.
0: I must not have been a part of that.
1: Yeah, I don't think you were. Dave Sims was, however. And
0: Wu comes set facing Mayo. One out, nobody on. The next pitch, swinging a liner into left field for a base hit. It bounces out to Rosarena. Mayo fouled off a few and then got one he liked. It's a one-out single.
1: I had one point of view. He had one point of view, and that's what the roundtable is all about. It was all friendly, but we were both very strong in our opinions. And the next day, Jim came up to me, and he said, yeah, I heard you in the elevator. I just have to tell you, you were absolutely right.
2: Oh, yes.
1: Very feel-good, pat-on-the-back moment.
0: My biggest takeaway from this is that I completely misplayed the roundtable today. I should have been much more aggressive with this. Here comes the pitch to Holiday. It's outside. Ball one. Oh, Jim is an absolute beauty. Anytime you walk around the broadcast wing when you're playing the Orioles and you walk past Jim Palmer, you say, what in the world am I doing here? The 1-0. Swinging a grounder right over to Naylor. One big bounce. He throws over to second one. Emerson's return fire to first in time for the double play. And that quickly ends the Orioles' fourth inning. Wu faces the minimum for the third time in four frames. We move on to the fifth. Close one and a lot of runs. It's the Orioles 6, the Mariners 5 on the NC Machinery Mariners Radio Network.
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5: That is crushed. It's going to go. How far?

0: six runs, six hits for Baltimore. You're with us inside the Western Washington Toyota Radio booth. Randy Arozarena going to lead things off. All nine batted for the Mariners in the fourth. Two home runs in the inning. Raley and Canzone going back-to-back. Wells this year, a 3.90 ERA, his 25th game. Randy drew a walk before the Raley two-run home run. Mariners, three long balls tonight already. Wells, here comes his pitch. That's in there for a strike. I'm pretty surprised when I've looked at the Mariners in this ballpark. The most home runs they've ever hit in a game as a team here is four. So the Mariners just one off. They're high in this park, which is, I think, surprising. Here comes the offer. That's a strike. Just given how this ballpark plays, and especially how it used to play with left field, and you think about some of the teams that the Mariners have brought in here with serious power.
1: That's very surprising.
0: Here's the pitch. Swung on a miss. Randy goes down on three pitches, one away.
1: You search Oriel Park at Camden Yards for that?
2: Yes. Did I help make that a little
0: actually,
2: more streamlined
0: for you?
2: Actually,
0: for some reason, I didn't have any issues at all.
2: I feel like I might have played a hand of that.
0: So the last time they did it was in 2023, not that long ago. There was a Mariner that hit two home runs in that game. Here's Luke Raley. Here's the pitch. That's a way. Oh. The wind is really picked up, whipping kind of from right to left. I don't know if you'll remember it, but the second I say the name, you will for sure remember this game.
1: There was a Mariner that hit two home runs.
0: Yes.
1: In what year?
0: 23. Here's the pitch. Swung on, hit a mile high, right field, a moonshot, Tavares back, he's at the wall, he makes a leap, and he makes the catch at the wall. O'Reilly almost had his second of the night. You wonder if the wind may have knocked that one down.
1: You know, and that fly ball, any number of things could have happened. It could have gotten out. It could have hit off the wall and been a base hit, or it, of course, could have been snatched by Tavares, which is what happened. That's a terrific catch by the one-time, brief-time Mariner.
0: Here's Canzone. He went back-to-back with Raley last inning. Mariners trailing by one. Here's the pitch. Oh,
1: I know who it is.
0: Swung on a miss. The back-to-back home runs. Our legendary moment of the game brought to you by Miller Lite. Legendary moments start with a light. When it's game time, it's Miller time.
1: It's Mike Ford time.
0: Yes, you got it.
1: One of them was not Felix Bautista.
0: Yes, it was. Here's the pitch. Swung on, ripped to center field. Kowser races in. He's right there to make the catch. And the Mariners go 1-2-3. Hey, congrats on that.
1: Thank you. Thanks for reading the promo in the middle of my answer.
0: Yeah. Anything I can do to help. We go to the bottom of the fifth. Mariners trailing by 1-6-5 on the NC Machinery Mariners Radio Network.
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1: Close ball game, 6-5. Top of the order. Brian Wu had one rough inning, gave up six in the third. Top of the order, Taylor Ward will start things. Wu got a double play to end the fourth, a quick fourth for Wu. 6-5, Baltimore the lead over the Mariners. Wu is ready. Here comes his first pitch on the way. That's in there for a strike. I hope everyone spent the break between innings doing what we did, and that's talk about Mike Ford.
2: He was a favorite in the short time that he was with the Mariners.
1: Here comes the offer. That's in there for a strike.
2: So if you recall, he came to the Mariners. He was a roommate of Scott Servais' son at Princeton, and so there was the knowledge of him through that. And he was one of those guys that you thought, you know what, someday this guy, I thought maybe he could be a hitting coach someday. Front office came to mind.
1: Here's the 0-2. Misses away.
2: When he was at Princeton, he wrote a 90-page thesis on the Dominican pipeline and Major League Baseball in the Dominican Republic since the 60s. And that got picked up and was circulated quite a bit. But he retired from playing last year.
1: The 1-2 is outside. Count even, two balls, two strikes.
2: Played in a lot of organizations. The Mariners, the Yankees, the Twins, went over to Japan, played with the Yokohama Bay Stars twice. And now, where, of course, would he land? The Rays front office.
1: Ah, yes. Wu's 2-2.
3: Oh!
1: Just a touch inside. 97 on the two-seam, didn't miss by much. Seems like a fitting place to land. So he pitched number 70 for Wu. 6-5 Baltimore. Here's the 3-2. Swung on, fouled off at home. It's funny, as we were talking about the home runs, Mariners fit three tonight. Four is the most they've hit against Baltimore in this ballpark. The most they've hit in a game against Baltimore is five. That happened at T-Mobile Park. Here's the pitch. Inside, a leadoff walk. So Ward has first base. 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Gunnar Henderson will bat. He walked in the third. The pitch. Swung on. Ground ball softly hit right to Naylor. Only play to first base. He spins around, goes to first to get the out. Ward into second base, but now one away. That brings up Adley Rutschman. Playing his first game of the series, he's made a difference. The DH tonight in the third, a two RBI double. Mariners actually led this game 1-0 till the sixth spot in the third. Here's the pitch. Off the plate. And the Mariners scored four in the fourth. Couple home runs, back-to-back home runs, Raleigh and Canzone. Wu set, the 1-0. This is below the kneecaps. Philo, 97. Bottom of the fifth, one-run game, Baltimore leading. Mariners trying to win the series. The pitch. Swung on, hard hit, left side through, base hit. Ward hits third, he's being waved, he rounds third, he scores, and Baltimore adds one more. Rutschman strikes again, an RBI single. It's a two-run lead

0: now for the Orioles, 7-5 Baltimore.
1: Yeah, you really felt like tonight would be much more of a challenge than the previous three, simply because, well, Rutschman and Basayo, but specifically Rutschman, because the kind of year he's having and how high up in the order he bats, he's in the number three spot. And as you made mention a moment ago, he has definitely made an impact and does so again.
0: Here's Alonso. Crushed a two-run homer last time. The pitch to him. Swung on a missed. This one still has the feel of one that is a ways from being done, given what we've seen tonight and in this series. Here's the pitch. Foul back.
1: Well, the wind's blowing even harder now, I think.
0: Yeah.
2: There is a storm forecast in the 9 o'clock hour. We did see lightning in the last inning in the distance.
1: We did not.
2: That's why I'm telling. Me and my friends back here saw it.
0: Here comes the 0-2. Swung on, foul back. Mariners off to D.C. after this one. 3 against the Nationals starting tomorrow.
1: Along those lines, I have been in constant communication with our friends Ryan Roland Smith and Brad Adam.
0: Oh, excellent.
1: Hearing what they've been doing tonight on their day off and night off.
0: Mm-hmm.
1: It's raining in D.C.
0: Yes. The 0-2.
3: Ball.
0: It's ball.
1: Which is utterly unsurprising.
0: You've called many games there. Have you ever been there for a series without rain involved? Serious question.
1: It has to have happened. I don't remember the good times.
0: The 1-2. Swung on and missed. Fastball upstairs. Alonso swings through. That's the second out. Fourth strikeout for Wu.
2: Do we have the Aaron Goldsmith broadcast booth there now?
1: Well, I tell you, it's the Aaron Goldsmith rain jinx in D.C. is what it is.
0: Masayo stands in, the catcher tonight. He's 0 for 2, the pitch. Swung on a miss. That's a big rip. Taking a quick look at the Chevy Equinox scoreboard. The Rangers have won tonight. They've now reached 500 for the first time since May 1st. They beat the Royals 4-2 tonight. They've won 9-12. Here's the pitch. Swung on, a hopping ground ball. A couple hops right to second base. Picked up by Young. Lobs to first and plenty of time to get the out. One more for Baltimore as we head to the sixth. Mariners chasing two. 7-5. More to come right after this on the NC Machinery Mariners Radio Network.
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3: Mariners in Baltimore as we head to the sixth inning. M's trailing by two. Ooh. That was some serious lightning that just flashed.
0: Oh, we saw that time.
3: So we saw that one. The wind has really picked up.
4: Attention media, here is tonight's attendance.
3: There is a storm on the way.
0: There are napkins everywhere.
3: Yeah, all over the field. This could get ugly shortly. Mastroboni batting. Thunder rumbles in the background. Wells still on the hill. Here comes the pitch to Mastroboni. That's in there for a strike. Mariners down 7-5.
0: They have braced in the ready position, the ground
3: crew. Look at the flags in left center field, blowing straight out to left. So well set. Here's the pitch. He sends that one inside. One ball, one strike. You're with us inside the Western Washington Toyota radio booth.
0: There are many analogies that I could make right now for what the grounds crew looks like.
3: The pitch. Swung on a miss.
0: I mean, they're a pit crew right now. They all went racing over to the tarp, which is rolled up bordering right field. And they are hiding behind the tarp, ready at any moment to spring into action. They look very comfortable.
3: The pitch. Swung on a miss. Mastroboni goes down on strikes. Every loose wrapper in the ballpark is now on the field. And they're all collecting towards Ward and left. Wells has retired all four he has seen.
0: Get the ball in the air.
3: Yeah.
5: Might come back here.
3: Here's Pareda. The first pitch to him. Swung out, foul back. 7-5. Lightning, thunder. No rain yet. Yet. Here's the 0-1. Swung out, fouled off, first base side.
0: We almost got out of here with that weather.
3: Almost. The 0-2. Down low. Fortunately, it was a night getaway day.
0: You're right.
3: That's what saved the day.
0: You know, Gary, I'd say, I think Mary would agree, you're always a glass half full kind of guy.
3: Here comes the 1-2. Swing out, fouled straight back. So Kent stays, one ball, two strikes. Top of the sixth, 7-5, Baltimore. I'm just awaiting a downpour here. Wells delivers. Tried to hold a swing, couldn't do it. He swings through. And there's two away here in the sixth. Seven-five Baltimore, your Mechanics Bank score. Here's Cole Emerson. He walked last time. Part of a four-run fourth inning. Got the Mariners to within one. Here's the offer to Cole. It's a big looping curveball that's in there for a strike. Wells has retired all five, including three strikeouts. He deals. Misses away. A changeup just floats off the plate.
0: It's raining, Gary. It has begun.
3: Has it? The 1-1. Swung on, popped up on the infield. Henderson calls for it. He sidesteps the

0: Second base bag, leans over, makes the catch, and the Mariners go 1-2-3 in the sixth. We'll go to the bottom of the inning. Mariners still trailing by 2, 7-5 on the NC Machinery Mariners Radio Network.
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0: Well, it is currently raining, but we're going to play through here. Bottom of the sixth, at least for now. Alex Hoppe takes over on the mound for the Mariners. Tough night for Wu. 5 innings, 7 hits, 7 runs earned, 1 walk, 4 strikeouts, 2 home runs allowed is really the 6-run third inning the difference. Tavares will lead off. Mariners trailing 7-5. Your Mechanics Bank score. Here's the pitch from Hoppe. Swung on. That's hit well. Right field into the Lightning. Rayleigh back. He's at the warning track at the wall. Makes the catch. The out recorded. Let's pause for station identification on the NC Machinery Mariners Radio Network.
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0: Here's Gouser. Hoppe from the stretch, the pitch. Swung on and missed. When that ball was hit, it was in the night sky, and as you looked up, a lightning streak across the sky. And the backdrop of the baseball. You don't see that every day.
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0: Here comes the 0-1. 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Hoppe, the pitch. Swung on and missed. A weak wave. Devastating breaking ball in the dirt. Kowser swings through. He's down on strikes. Quickly, 2 away. It's a nice pitch.
6: Well, when you see Hoppe, there are certain pitches he throws every outing where you go, whoa.
0: Yeah.
6: A fastball that's pretty close to 100. A wipeout slider as well. Can he command it? Can he throw strikes consistently? That's the next step.
0: Here's Mayo, the pitch. In the dirt, did he go? Yeah, he did. You could see if he's able to at some point. I mean, that's a leverage guy with that stuff. No balls and a strike. He delivers. Yeah, well, it sails away. Kind of lost his footing, it looked like, on a fastball. 97 miles per hour. He averages 97 on his fastball.

0: He's ready. Deals. Swung out, fouled away. It's another good slider. So he gets a new baseball. One ball, two strikes. Hoppy. The pitch. This is away. Rain is falling here at Oriole Park. 7-5 Baltimore, the lead. Bottom of the sixth. Time taken. Mayo steps out.
1: The grounds crew, they are huddled. Something closer to shoulder, pinned between the tarp and the brick wall.
0: Yeah, they're ready.
1: They have no feeling in their legs.
2: They're going to go to unroll it.
1: They have no
2: just
1: chance.
2: Fall over
1: yes.
2: the top.
0: The 2-2 is low.
1: I mean, they have been crammed up in a ball. I mean, there's 30 of them.
0: All you see is their Oriole ball caps just above the tarp.
1: Yeah, they're dry because there's no room for the water to fall on them.
0: The 3-2. Strike three called at the kneecaps. Burns it in, 97. Rain starting to come down even harder. A 1-2-3 for Hoppy. We move along to the seventh. No tarp yet. No tarp yet. Back with more right after this on the NC Machinery Mariners Radio Network.
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0: No tarp. We continue in Baltimore. Seventh inning. Wells is still on top of the order. Here's Cole Young. He's had himself a day. 3 for 3. Looking for a career high 4 hits. Also homered. Mariners have hit 3 home runs, but trailing 7-5. Rain is still falling. Wells has been very effective out of the pen. Here comes his first pitch. At the knees for a strike. He has faced 6. He's retired all 6 with 3 strikeouts. Fans have all retreated undercover. Most fans. Here's the offer. Swung on and missed.
1: So the grounds crew that was ducking between the roll-up tarp and the wall, they stood up to stretch their legs.
0: That's important.
1: During the inning break, yeah. So that they could have feeling from the waist down.
0: Here's the 0-2. Swung on and missed. Young goes down on strikes. First time he has been retired today.
1: They have all now retreated. They're back in their ready position. They're like a game of whack-a-moles over there. They've just disappeared below the surface.
0: Gabe Speier warming for the Mariners. Here's Julio. He's reached 3 times. 2 hits and a walk. Here's the pitch. Swung on and missed. Baltimore up by 2, top of the 7th. Julio, a couple of singles. Here comes the offer. Swung on, ground ball foul, hopping past Carlos Cardoza, third base coach for the Mariners. Julio taps the plate a couple of times with a black bat as he stands in. Well set. Here's the offer. This is away. Cole Young and Julio, they've combined to reach 6 times. Here's the pitch.
2: Ball!
0: That's a ball. 2 balls, 2 strikes. And that was challenged. Let's see. Yeah, it's a ball. So 2 balls, 2 strikes, 1 out. Mariners down 2, 7th inning. You're with us inside the Western Washington Toyota radio booth. It's raining fairly hard now. Here's the pitch. Swung on, chopped foul.
1: The good news is it's no longer windy.
0: That's true.
1: Wind is all but gone.
0: Right.
1: It is just suddenly incredibly wet.
0: The bad news is it's raining pretty hard.
1: For some time now.
0: The 2-2. Up and in. Did I get a piece of the bat? Nope. It's just a ball. 3 balls, 2 strikes. Full count. Mariners looking to bring the tie run to the plate if Julio can reach. Time taken. Full count. 3 balls, 2 strikes. Wells delivers to Julio. Swung on, line to center field, hit pretty well. 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
1: Orioles have Rico Garcia warming up again. We saw him warming in the, what was that?
0: Fourth.
1: The fourth, yeah.
0: He has essentially been their closer with Helsley out. Josh Naylor will bat. 2-run ball game. Mariners trailing. We're in the 7th. Rain falling. 2 outs. The pitch.

0: At the knees, it's a strike.
1: You wonder if Naylor reached here, assuming we're still playing at this point, that would bring the tying run to the plate into Rosarena.
0: Which also makes you wonder, is that why Garcia is warming up?
1: That very well could be it.
0: The pitch. Outside, playing the weather. Unfortunately, too, the Mariners will probably be fighting this sort of thing all weekend in D.C. as well. The pitch. Foul back. So 1-2 on Naylor.
1: I would submit that it's raining harder now.
0: Yeah, I agree.
2: There's one Mariner that is sitting on the bench by the rail right now. No towel on his head, just watching the game. It's Brian Wu. He's not gone inside. He's the only player that's sitting on the benches that are now soaked.
0: The 1-2 is fouled away. I'm also enjoying the lone Mariners fan in row 2 right behind home plate, just wearing a Julio jersey, clapping and cheering, just by himself, in the rain.
1: My man.
0: Yeah, I like that. I noticed a lot of Mariner fans haven't moved. I mean, it's rain. The 1-2. Too high.
2: How many people do you think have asked them, did you have to bring the rain with you?
0: Yeah, that's...
2: How many times do we hear that?
0: That's the appropriate response. Here comes the 2-2. Fouled away. So we'll do it again. Two balls, two strikes, two outs. Mariners down two.
2: Have you guys checked out the weather when we get home?
1: Yes, it looks incredible. Am I right?
2: Paddleboard time?
1: Have you been listening to my phone calls?
0: The 2-2. Misses below the knees. Three balls, two strikes. Rosarena on deck. Mariners chasing two. Wells nods his head, comes set. The 3-2. Inside, ball four, and the Mariners bring the tying run to the plate in Randy Rosarena. And we'll see if Baltimore makes a move. Rosarena with a massive home run in this series already. Can Lightning strike again? Get it? Because of the Lightning. Naylor at first base, the pitch. That's a strike.
1: I do wonder if Garcia's warming up. If not for Randy, what's he been warming up for?
0: Yeah, you wouldn't think the lefty combo, but maybe. Here's the pitch. Swung on a hard ground ball to third base, skipping right to Mayo. Goes the short way to second to get the force out, and the Mariners are done in the seventh. We'll move along to the bottom of the seventh. Mariners trailing by 2-7-5 on the NC Machinery Mariners Radio Network.
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3: Well, the Mariners and the Orioles playing through the rain here at Camden Yards, 7-5 Baltimore. Rain has let up a little bit. Hoppy back out there for his second inning worth of work. He retired the O's in order in the bottom of the sixth. Plenty of home runs, 5 combined between the two teams. 3 from the Mariners, Young, Raleigh, and Canzone. They went back-to-back in the fourth inning. It looks like Johnny Parada needs a new pitch comm. Maybe it's waterlogged. Pete Woodworth bringing a new device out. Why they talk things over real quick, Gary. Something that you should be aware of.
4: Oh, thank you.
3: A gentleman who on Twitter goes by The Mark Cast sent me a photo of a Mike Ford jersey.
4: Oh.
3: Jackson Holliday at the plate, the pitch. It is a strike at 98 miles an hour.
0: Mariners jersey?
3: It is a Mike Ford Navy Mariners jersey.
0: Wow.
3: That was game worn here in Baltimore when he hit the 2 home runs.
5: Wow.
4: Love that.
3: Here's the pitch. It's low. It will live forever. 1-1 to the Orioles number 9 hitter. Yeah, how about it? One. It's a strike on the outside corner. Backdoor slider, 1-2 to Holliday.
0: I mean, I won't forget that home run against Bautista because at the time, he was nearly invincible.
3: He was incredible. He was probably the best closer in the game at that point.
0: Yeah.
3: He's had a lot of injury history on the IL right now. 1-2 is low. Parada is challenging this.
6: Got to the challenge to call the ball.
3: Let's find out. That was close. Down and in. Did it clip the corner? It is a ball. It is a hotel room key challenge. Just narrowly off the plate. It would have been a strikeout to Holliday. Instead, 2 balls and 2 strikes. The next pitch. Swinging a big bouncer up the middle. Young charges, waist high, throws across his body onto first base in time to get Holliday, who runs pretty well.
6: Yep.
3: Leadoff man sat down, 4 straight retired by Hoppy. Here comes Ward, top of the order.
5: Mike Ford had a very other notable game. Remember Logan Gilbert's complete game shutout in San Francisco?
3: July 4th, right?
5: Yep. Ford went 4-for-5, the triple shy of the cycle, on his birthday. I remember talking to him down on the field afterwards.
3: Mike Ford, you've never been showered with so much love as you have tonight in Baltimore. Here's the pitch. It is up and in for ball one. I hope someone listening knows somebody who knows somebody who knows Mike Ford, and they pass along the inning-by-inning play-by-play of his career.
4: If I remember that right, that was the first time he was in the majors on his birthday. He kept getting...
5: You're right.
4: DFA'd or sent down or sent to the minors or traded or whatever.
3: And I think he and his wife had just had a baby that morning. No, that's not true.
5: You're making that up.
3: Yes. It couldn't get any better for Mike Ford. 2-0 the count to Ward, and the pitch is outside. 3-1. The layers of Mike Ford that we have had tonight will never be rivaled by another player, especially... How many games did Mike Ford play in his Mariners career? 100? Less than that?
5: How many times was he
4: Mariner? Well, we can look it up, but we should probably just guess instead.
3: 1 out, nobody on, 3-0 pitches, down and away for ball 4. Ward aboard for the third time, his second straight walk, 1 out and 1 on.
5: That was a fun day in San Francisco.
3: It was a great day. Yes, it was. A Mike Ford triple sure would have been fun, though. Here's Gunnar Henderson. 7-5 Orioles, last of the seventh. The pitch. Swinging, it's fouled back. It has nearly stopped raining.

0: Just a light sprinkle right now. You know, maybe the grounds crew knew what they were doing. They are still... Those poor guys. Oh, my gosh. They are still each one tucked like they're doing a cannonball off a diving board between the tarp and the wall. Ready to pounce into action if needed. 0-1. Down and in. One ball and one strike. A 6-run third has been the big inning today for the Orioles. That's been something they've been known for this year. One, one. Low, two balls and a strike. No team in baseball now has had more innings of 5 runs or more than the Orioles. Look, the Vila is warming up inside the Mariners' bullpen. More lightning overhead. The pitch. Swing and it's popped up. Floating foul. Is there room? Mastroboni full steam ahead. He slides and Mastroboni makes the catch right in front of the Mariners' dugout and right in front of Johnny Pareda, who went over there to try to make a play as well. 2 outs. Henderson is out on a tremendous sliding catch by Mastroboni on the warning track. Here's Adley Rutschman. 2 outs and a man aboard. 7-5. Orioles have the lead. That's our Mechanics Bank score. Rutschman, switch hitter, the pitch. Batting lefty, looks at a strike. The next pitch. Down and in, that moves his feet back. 1 ball and 1 strike. Hoppy trying to go 2 full innings in this one. The next offering is low. Takes a slider down. 2-1 on Rutschman, who's back in the lineup after missing the last 3 games because of a hamstring issue. And the Orioles happy to have him back. He's driven in 3 runs, featuring a 2-run double. The next pitch is downstairs. 3-1. Seven, five Orioles. Rutschman ahead in the count. Hoppy working from behind here. He deals. A check swing. Does he go? No, he doesn't. It's ball 4. The Vila is warming. Alonso is due up next. 1 out, first and second now. Here comes Dan. Rutschman reaches for the 3rd time. We've got a pitching change. Just barely sprinkling here in Baltimore. Bottom of the 7th. 2 outs, first and second. Hoppy goes an inning and 2/3. We'll step aside. The Vila coming in with the score. It's the Orioles 7 and the Mariners 5 on the NC Machinery Mariners Radio Network.
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5: Nick Davila, just recalled, is back up on the mound for the second time in this series. He inherits a couple of runners. Two outs, two on, 7-5 Orioles in the last of the seventh. Pitch to Alonso. He swings and fouls it over towards the Mariners' third base dugout. Nothing and one. Davila picked up his first career save the other day as he pitched in the 10th inning. The Mariners' game two win. He had just arrived in Baltimore after a red eye. The pitch. Swinging a hard hit ground ball. Gets on Mastromone fast. He gobbles it up. Throws the short way to Young to retire the side. Alonso hit it hard, but to the wrong spot. The Orioles strand two, and Davila gets the Mariners out of a jam. To the eighth, Orioles 7, Mariners 5 on the NC Machinery Mariners Radio Network.
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5: Rico Garcia takes over for the Orioles in the eighth. It's a two-run game, 7-5 Baltimore in front. Final game of the series, a win for the Mariners, they would take 3 out of 4. A win for the Orioles, they would split this four-gamer. We're broadcasting from the Western Washington Toyota radio booth. The rain has... I don't know, I think it might be done. Almost. What do you think? Just a very fine mist.
6: I would have
5: right
6: chose
5: now.
6: The word stopped. I'm not sure done, but stopped.
5: I don't think it'll ever rain again, Gary.
7: Your friends on the tarp are gone.
5: Oh, good call.
6: Yeah.
5: They are gone.
6: So that's a good sign.
5: See Gary. Pitch to Luke Raley. It's a strike.
6: Yeah, I guess you showed me.
5: Oh, a Chanatel. Raley, a two-run home run back in the fourth. The next pitch. Swing and a miss. For Raley, that home run was the softest hit home run of his career. It was not even what would qualify as a hard hit. It needed to be 95 miles an hour. It was about 93. The pitch. Swing and it's lifted high out towards left center field. Ward is underneath it, and the veteran left fielder makes the catch. Garcia retires the first man that he sees, and there is out number one. That brings up Dom Canzone. 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Cole Young today, a three-hit game, including his first career leadoff home run. That's how the game began. The pitch. And misses for Dom Canzone. Canzone, a home run back in the fourth. Mariners went back-to-back that inning, Raley and Canzone. The pitch. Swing, it's fouled back. That changeup caught a lot of the plate, and I think Dom's a little frustrated. He did not move that one forward. He's shaking his head right now.
7: You never see that from him. That's about as demonstrative as he's become at the plate.
5: And he's really dialed in right now. The next pitch. High and away. Last 14 games for Canzone, he's batting over 380. OPSing over 1,100. Eight extra base hits his last 14. The pitch. Swinging, it's popped up. Gets back out of play. 2 balls and 2 strikes. Mariners down by 2. And down to their final 5 outs in this game. Garcia sets, fires. And misses outside. An easy take on a changeup that missed badly. Mariners have the tying run on deck.

0: That's Miles Mastroboni. The 3-2. Swinging it, slap down the left field line. Warren chasing after it on an angle. Taylor Ward flags it down. He really covered some ground. He took the perfect path. And he gets to it for out number two. Well, that easily could have gotten down for a hit, but Ward, a tremendous route angle and enough speed to get there in time. So two up and two down. Here is Mastroboni. Mariners down by two in the eighth. The pitch coming. Swing and it's fouled back. Nothing in one to the Mariners third baseman, Miles Mastroboni. One of two lefties warming up inside the Orioles bullpen, Grant Wolfram, which is apparently a real name. Two-run lead for the Orioles in the eighth, 0-1. Swing, and this is hit well on a line, dropping into right field for a base hit. Mastroboni laces a single out to nearly straightaway right field, slightly towards the gap, and that puts Mastroboni's at first base, and Pareda is coming up, representing the tying run. So the Mariners have something going here. Isn't that funny with the way that Rico Garcia has pitched this year, that there is someone up in the bullpen? The pitch. Well outside, ball one.
1: I'm curious how the rest of this game goes for Baltimore. This usage has been fascinating with Garcia pitching now.
0: Yennier Cano pitched an inning and a third last night, just 13 pitches. The next offering. Swing and a miss. 1-1. And they are using their best reliever here in the eighth. It was three straight lefties, and now the righty Pareda. 1-1. Swing and it's fouled back.
1: Two lefties up in the bullpen right now. They let the righty Garcia go against the Raley Canzone back-to-back combo, which is interesting.
0: Young lefty Colt Emerson on deck, then Cole Young. So two more lefties after Pareda. Pareda's got a battle here now. It's 1-2. Mariners down two runs in the top of the eighth. A move to first base. Mastroboni is back in with a dive. He's safe. Now the Mariners had the tying run at the plate in the seventh. They have the tying run at the plate in the eighth. Here comes the 1-2. Good take down low on a slider. It's two balls and two strikes. Now, Garcia has been very good to lefties and righties. He has been almost untouchable to righties. He's given up two hits to right-handed batters, and one of them was a Rosarena's homer. The next pitch. Swinging a ground ball into right field for a base hit. Make it three hits off of righties. Pareda checks in with a single to right field. Mastroboni pushes into second. And the Mariners have the go-ahead run coming to the plate in Colt Emerson. And Wolfram, the lefty, is coming on to pitch. He will face Emerson. And the Mariners chase Rico Garcia in the eighth inning. Now things getting interesting here. Victor Robles will take over as a pinch runner for Pareda. We'll step aside. Pitching change in the eighth inning. Go-ahead run at the plate when we come back. 7-5 Orioles on the NC Machinery Mariners Radio Network.
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2: Well, things getting interesting now. Mariners have the tying run at first base. Top of the eighth, two outs. 7-5 Orioles. Left on left. Colt Emerson batting here. Facing the new reliever, Grant Wolfram. Lefty pitches. Down and away for ball one. Wolfram has not had great success this year against left-handed hitters. Left on left. Almost a 360 average, a 400 on base. Has not given up a home run, though. The next pitch. It's a strike. 96 mile an hour fastball. Mastroboni at second. Robles, the runner at first base. The pitch. Low. Easy take down in the dirt. Robles running for Pareda. Go ahead, run at the plate. Lefty deals. Check swing. And a ball. 3-1 to Colt Emerson.
3: Pitched in the game last night. Gave up two runs to the Mariners before getting lifted.
2: Left-hander comes set. Fires. Big swing and a chopper foul over towards the Orioles' first base dugout. It's a full count to Emerson. Emerson 0 for 2 with a walk and a run scored. Mariners not going away easily. At one point, the Orioles led this game 6-1. It's now 7-5. Go ahead, run at the plate. On a 3-2. Swing and a grounder foul by first base again. That scatters some folks inside the Orioles dugout. Emerson just 20 years old, missing the last three games because of back spasms. Back in the lineup tonight is shortstop. Looking for something to drive. The next pitch. Swinging a ground ball over to Holiday at second base. Heels in the outfield grass. He scoops and throws on to first. And the side retired. Wolfram gets the Orioles out of a jam. Mariners strand two to the bottom of the eighth. Orioles 7 and the Mariners 5 on the NC Machinery Mariners Radio Network.
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0: Davila is back out there. He got the final out of the seventh, bottom of the eighth. Orioles by two runs, 7-5. Basayo leads things off. The pitch takes up and in for ball one. We're broadcasting from the Western Washington Toyota radio booth. Davila deals. It's low. And we were talking earlier for quite some time about a former Mariner, Mike Ford. How about another former Mariner that just got recalled to the big leagues? The 2-0. Swinging its lifted foul off the left side. Unfortunately, Ronald Acuna Jr. has landed on the injured list again, which is so sad because it's become, unfortunately, such a big part of his career. Has been missing time. Strained hamstring. And I would say this is probably not the exact counter move that I would have anticipated. The pitch. Swinging it's lifted high and foul off the left side into the crowd. Mastroboni gives it a look, but it's somebody else's now. 2-2. Rowdy Tellez has been recalled.
1: Okay.
0: So Rowdy is back in the big leagues. Our Northwest Chevy Equinox scoreboard. Rowdy in the show with Atlanta. The 2-2. Swinging. Oh, man. He fouls it off his lower half, right off his foot, it looked like. And Basayo dropped immediately in pain. He's popped up since, but he is walking very gingerly. And then he just.
1: And then he hits it with the bat.
0: Took the knob of his bat and hit it as hard as he possibly could off of his foot. So I don't know if that's the same foot or a different foot or. Just. One will make the other go away. Fouled it right off the top of that shin guard. I think it got more of a shin than it did the guard. But now everything hurts. The pitch. Swinging a high fly ball. Playable right field. Rayleigh parallel to the track in front of the warning track. Makes the catch. One down. Basayo flies out. This game is being broadcast exclusively on ESPN. And David Ross is one of the analysts, former Cubs catcher and former Cubs manager. Former big league reliever Adam Ottavino is also in the house.
2: You're our archenemy.
0: He and I are rivals. The pitch, Tavares drops down a bunt. It's foul. Nothing to one on Leody Tavares. Shannon, I don't know if you know this happened. Back in 2021, the Red Sox came to T-Mobile Park late in the season, and the storyline, one of them at the time for the Red Sox, was how much their bullpen had been struggling. And it was a kind of a theme of the series, and we brought it up a few times, and including in the final game of the series, it was a situation where the Mariners fell behind in that game fairly early on. But I said on the broadcast, maybe more than once, I said, hey, this is a bullpen that's gettable right now. Red Sox bullpen has had some real struggles, and they're short, they've had some injuries. The pitch is low, one ball and one strike to Tavares. Mariners trailing by two in the eighth. Well, the Red Sox did win the game, and Adam Ottavino, who was probably the Red Sox best reliever at that time, pitched an inning plus and pitched very well. The next offering, swinging, it's fouled back. He got some big strikeouts late. And when reporters asked Adam Ottavino about his performance after the game, he said in the scrum, well, we just kept hearing that Mariners TV announcer saying how gettable this Red Sox bullpen was of ours. And we started talking to that bullpen and said, hey, you hear what he's saying about us? The pitch is low and away, 2-2. And I wonder what he thinks now, looking at this bullpen and what we rolled out there. And so Gary and I hear this after the game, and we're like, this is unbelievable. Yeah. I single-handedly inspired a group of eight relievers.
2: Yeah, you did.
0: The next pitch, swinging, it's popped up in a very short left field. Emerson is calling for this. He's underneath it, and he makes the catch. Two outs. Well, I have never seen Adam Ottavino in person, and I saw him down in the dugout today, and I said to Gary, I'm like, I have to go talk to him.
1: Yes, yes, you
0: so
1: do.
0: And so I go over to Adam, and I put my hand, and I say, Adam, it's great to meet you. I'm one of the broadcasters for the Mariners, and I said, we've never met face-to-face, but you actually called me out in a post-game media scrum, and he looked at me and said, I remember that. Here's the pitch to Kowser. And it's a ball, 1-0. Mariners trailing by two in the bottom of the eighth inning. And he said, yeah, you kept talking about how bad our bullpen was. And I said, well, you know,

0: at him. And then he just started rattling off one guy after another. Oh, this guy was done with his career at this point. The pitch is a strike. And this other guy, he was barely throwing 92. Couldn't even break glass then. We were running on fumes. And I said,
1: yeah.
0: Yeah, man. That's what I'm talking about. And he said to me, you know, it wasn't personal. And I said, do you know it wasn't personal? So it was really great to have a fun exchange. It's interesting how big league ball players become more level-headed once they're taken out of the fishbowl of competing in Major League Baseball. The next pitch is a strike. But he said, he's like, yeah, you know, we were down in the bullpen, and I kind of went up to every guy, and I said, hey, you know what they're saying about us? You know, they're saying that we're going to cost them the game? I mean, this was like a Rudy speech that I helped inspire. The pitch, swinging, it's popped up foul over towards left field.
2: So when else have you been bulletin board material?
0: I know. It's the only time that I'm aware of.
3: You cost the Mariners a game, which in our role is hard to do.
0: It is hard to do.
3: So congrats on that.
0: Well.
2: So they heard it probably on the stadium feed.
0: No, because it was on TV. I don't know if somebody in the clubhouse heard it. The next pitch, swing and a miss. You know, relievers, they're very nomadic. They could be in the clubhouse for a while, then make their way out. But it was a real treat to meet Adam in person, and all the best to him in his second career. He's off to a great start. Couser strikes out. Davila retires all four that he faces. We go to the ninth. 7-5 Baltimore on the NC Machinery Mariners.

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0: Kittredge, former UW star, will take over to try and close this out. Top of the order for the Mariners. Cole Young will start things. He has three hits tonight, including a home run, looking for his first four-hit game of his career. Kittredge has pitched in the series. The Mariners got to him. The 10-year veteran stands ready. The pitch. That's a strike. He's struggled this year, an ERA over 7 in 16 games. Does not have a save. Top of the ninth, 7-5 Baltimore. You're with us inside the Western Washington Toyota radio booth. The pitch, swung at, hit hard right to second base. Holiday gloves, throws to first in time to get Young. One out. Here's Julio. Julio's reached base three times, two singles and a walk. Mariners trailing by two. Mariners trying to win the series. The pitch. That's in there. Starts them with a slider. It's a strike. Righties have really hammered Kittredge this year. The 0-1. Swung on, a chopper down the third base side. Off the glove of Alexander. It's into left field. Julio around first base. He's flying into second. Julio into second base. Alexander was right there to make the play. He's the defensive replacement at third base. Couldn't make the play on the backhand. And now the Mariners bring the tie run to the plate. That's going to be an error on Alexander. Here's Naylor. This has been a wild series. We'll see if there's more twists and turns. Naylor stands in. Julio at second base. The pitch. Swung on, ground ball up the middle. Henderson right there behind the bag at second. Whips the throw to first. A little wide, but Alonso makes the play. There's two outs. Julio into third base. Here's Randy. Well, Randy already with one dramatic home run in this series. The two-run home run in the 10th. Can he do it again? The pitch. Swung on, a high chop to shortstop. Gunnar Henderson gloves, fires to first, and it's just in time. And that's it. Baltimore wins 7-5. Well, they even up this series at two games apiece. 7-5 the final. We'll come back to talk about it right after this.
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0: Well, the Mariners fall to Baltimore 7-5 the final, so they can't win the series. After a flying start to the series, taking the first two games, Gary Hill, Aaron Goldsmith, Shannon Dreher all here. This is just a game where it was one bad inning for Brian Wu, and that cost the Mariners.
1: Yeah, it's been tough to see. We've seen that inning from a number of the pitchers on this trip. We saw it from Emerson Hancock. He was able to bounce back from that. We saw the struggle that Logan Gilbert had at the start of his series. And we saw George Kirby with a pair of 4-0 walks on this, too. So the starter's a little bit wobbly in this series, particularly with the command, which is very odd.
2: Yeah, there was a stretch of time earlier this year where the Mariners, when they scored runs, they didn't pitch. And when they... The reverse of that is. And this is kind of what this game felt like for the Mariners tonight. If somebody had told you before the game that the Mariners would hit three homers and would push five runs across the plate, you'd say, well, they've been doing that a lot lately, and they've been basically the best team in baseball because of it. You don't expect Wu to get tagged like he did tonight. Now, that's a tough one. The good news is you played 500 here. You're trying to play 500 on the road, and now you need to go win a series in D.C. if you want to finish the road trip even Steven.
0: Yeah, that's going to be key. Trying to get the series against the Nationals.
2: So it puts a little more pressure on that one.
0: Yeah, it does. They fall to Baltimore 7-5 the final. We'll come back with more right after.

0: right after this.
1: The rookie is up to bat. He swings. It's a long one. That windshield is going.
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6: 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The Mariners, 5 runs on 9 hits, no errors, leaving 8. The Orioles, 7 runs on as many hits, 1 error, leaving 3. Mariners hit 3 home runs. Cole Young, his first career leadoff home run in this game. Raleigh and Canzone went back-to-back in the 4th inning. For Raleigh, his team-leading 14th home run. One of the real struggles for the Mariners in this one today was off of the Orioles' bullpen. In fact, the O's pen hung zeros the entire way. All 5 runs were off of the starter, Kyle Bradish. 5 runs over 4 innings. After that, Wells, Garcia, Wolfram, and Kittredge combined to give up just 2 hits and no runs allowed. Brian Wu got the start tonight for the Mariners and was touched up. 7 runs, 5 innings of work, 1 walk, 4 strikeouts, a couple of home runs to Pete Alonso and Colton Cowser. So 6 of the 7 runs for the Orioles tonight all came in the 3rd inning. Orioles win it. They take down the Mariners 7-5, the final score. The series is over, and it ends in a tie, 2 games each. It's on to D.C. from here for the Mariners, a 3-game weekend series against the Nationals. We're back with more in a moment from Camden Yards on the NC Machinery Mariners Radio Network.
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5: 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Mariners will be wearing their steelhead uniforms as we celebrate Juneteenth. 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Pretty interesting series coming up for the Mariners. They will be back in action tomorrow. Weekend series in our nation's capital against the Nationals. The Nats have scored the most runs in baseball while giving up the second most runs in the game. So, anything could happen. Bryce Miller, Luis Castillo, Emerson Hancock, the starting pitchers. Tomorrow, first pitch time, kind of a unique one, 3:45 Pacific time. So we'll be on the air at 2:30 with our pregame coverage. Bryce Miller on the mound to open up the weekend series against the Nationals. Our final score, one final time. It's the Orioles 7, the Mariners 5. It is on to D.C., short bus ride from here for the M's and company. We'll send you back to the shores of Lake Union. We say good evening, almost good afternoon still out there. I'm back home. Mike Lefko, take it away, my friend. It's all yours.
6: 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Not too far of a ride, but we will talk to you guys tomorrow down in D.C. I'm alongside Charlie Furbush here, and we have plenty to get to coming up next as the postgame show gets going here on the NC Machinery Mariners Radio Network.
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4: 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Holy smokes, the Mariners have the lead.
5: Mariners baseball, Trident's up.
4: Fastball, strike three, called, and it's over.
6: This is Mariners postgame.
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7: Got him! A wicked slider! Munoz lets out a yell!
6: Mariners postgame starts now.
8: Mariners nearly come all the way back. Can't complete the rally, though, and they fall to the Orioles 7-5 in this one. A series split, four-game set split after the Mariners take the first two. The Orioles rally back to win the final two, including this one, to drop the Mariners to 36-34 on the season. Mike Lefko with you from the Western Washington Toyota broadcast booth, joined now by Charlie Furbush as well. Charlie, we'll get to the highlights in a second here, but just your overall thoughts on a game like that where Brian Wu, we see him have one tough inning. Solid to start, worked well around after that, but what happens in a situation when you have one inning that kind of spirals out of control for you?
9: Yeah, it's just a tough situation because you go into the game, especially in the previous innings, thinking that it's going to be another classic Wu outing, but you know, unfortunately, just a little erratic and throwing some pitches over the heart of the plate, and you know, when you're facing a guy like Pete Alonso, he can do some damage, so you got to be real, real precise, and it just felt like that inning just got away from him, and wasn't able to kind of settle into the game like he wanted.
8: Yeah, we'll kind of talk through that as we get through the postgame show here. Just getting going here on the Alaska Airlines Mariners postgame show. The big bats in the Orioles lineup certainly came through. Adley Rutschman drove in three. Pete Alonso had the two-run homer in what was that pretty tough third inning where, I mean, essentially did it all there. They added on another run, but six runs in that third. Mariners answered back in the fourth. And you know what, though? We get to the highlights, and it did start off in a solid way for the M's, especially in a situation where they've had so many guys in and out of the lineup. You're missing J.P. Crawford, your leadoff hitter, so you put Cole Young in there, and Cole Young delivered in this one with his first leadoff home run of the season.
10: Bradish set, deals. Swung on, that's cracked right field, hit towards the wall, hit well, it is gone! Cole Young, a solo home run to lead things off for the Mariners. It just snuck over the wall, and the Mariners have a 1-0 lead. Cole Young striking early.
8: Hey, Young, the fourth different Mariner to hit a leadoff home run this season. Mariners carried that lead to the third. We touched on it, but it was the Orioles in the big inning. They sent nine to the plate. They scored six runs on five hits, had a two-run homer by Pete Alonso. Mariners had a nice bounce back, though, right after that. The next half inning, they come to the plate in the fourth, started after a leadoff walk to Randy Arozarena and with Luke Raley up at the plate.
10: The next pitch, swinging a fly ball, lofted deep right field, eyes on the big wall in right, and this ball is on top of the wall and gone. A home run for Luke Raley, number 14. High over the big wall in right field, and the Mariners trying to climb back into this one. They've cut

0: the lead in half. It's 6-3 Orioles on Raley's 14th home run.
1: Yeah, it turned into a team workout after that, because right after Luke Raley, it was Dom Canzone. Said, you know what? That looked kind of fun. I'm going to do that as well.
0: 1-2 to Canzone. He swings and drills this ball deep out to right field. The Mariners have hit their third home run tonight. They go back-to-back in the fourth inning. And the likely suspects, Raley and now Canzone. It's a 6-4 Orioles lead.
1: Yeah, crazy, but that was the first time the Mariners have gone back-to-back at all this year. First time, back-to-back home runs in a game this season. They were rolling after that. They kept rolling. A two-out walk to Colt Emerson and a single by Cole Young brought Julio to the plate.
0: The pitch. Swinging, it's laced into right field for a base hit. That touches down. Emerson to third. He's on his way home. The throw is cut off, and all of a sudden, blink your eyes, it's a one-run game. Three straight hits with two outs. This time it's Julio with an RBI knock into right. 6-5 Baltimore.
1: That was unfortunately all the Mariners would get. They had the five. The Orioles tacked on one more in the bottom of the fifth. They go on to win 7-5. Charlie, it's a strange dynamic when we've asked this offense for so much at times, and you're looking at a team that is without J.P. Crawford and without Cal Raleigh and without Brendan Donovan. You're playing the young guys, and you put up nine hits and five runs. I guess a lot to like, but tough when it doesn't result in a win. From the offensive side, what are the positives you took away, though?
2: I think you can look at that fourth inning and say that is a huge bounce-back effort from that team, right? You give up a sixth spot in the third. Really just a punch in the gut saying, oh, man, we're in for it now. Alonso hits the big homer. But how nice is that when the offense as a unit steps up right in the next inning and can throw a four spot up, and it just feels like now you're back in it. Now you have a chance to get it done. It should be one of those innings where you feel like, okay, we're back in it. We grabbed the momentum. We stopped it from rolling on their side. And I think, you look at just Cole Young specifically at the top of the lineup. I think he's done such a good job, handling the leadoff spot as JP's been out. So nice to see some offense from Cole. And I think Julio continues to just really, really take some strong at-bats.
1: Yeah, Cole Young, 3-for-5. He started 3-for-3. 2-for-4 game for Julio. He drives in a run. Got kind of balance up and down the lineup there, and you have a ton of good production. We'll continue to dive into this, but right now we're going to go back out to Baltimore and our Mariners insider, Shannon Dreher. Shannon, Charlie and I were just kind of breaking down the lineup, and obviously it's tough when the Orioles have that big inning. They get to Brian Wu there, but when you see the offense and the way they bounce back, we were talking through all these injuries and the fact that someone like Cole Young just seems like he's continuing to improve, starts 3-for-3. What did you notice out of Cole Young and kind of that top of the order tonight?
3: What I liked about Cole Young is he had that 11-game hitting streak. He was pretty cold through a good amount of May, and then he came out of that with the hitting streak, didn't get a hit for a day, and then all of a sudden comes back with the three-hit night tonight, which you want to see. And the thing that really jumped out at me the most about what he was doing is the home run was on the slider, as was the second single, and the first single was on the sinker. He came into the season, what he wanted to do and the work that he put in the offseason, and really was reinforced in spring training as he had to do better with the fastball. He was hitting just 181 against it last year, which you're not going to survive with that. And this year he has hit much better against the fastball, but not as much against the secondaries, particularly the slider. And so for him to get a home run off of the slider and then another single off of the slider, it just shows that he is where he wants to be in his approach and what he is doing at the plate, and that he is able to stay on the fastball but still be able to adjust to those other pitches. So to see him have that night, and particularly a little bounce back after the hitting streak was over, and considering where he was, say, 3-4 weeks ago, to me that's impressive. It tells me that he is making adjustments, and that is just huge for a young player like that.
2: Hey, Shannon, Wu looked off to a good start tonight. Really, I thought the ball was coming out with some really good life, as we've seen before, but, the third inning just kind of got away from him. What did you see?
3: Yeah, it was kind of, you saw the strikeouts early on. You saw the good velocity from him as well, and then the command just disappeared. And he was missing with the fastball both wild when the pitches were, mostly, to the lefties, way outside with the fastballs. And then you're starting to see it really more in the middle of the plate, and that's where a lot of damage was done. He needs to be top rail with the four-seam fastball, and he

0: had a hard time getting there and was leaving too many in the middle of the plate. Did okay with the two-seamer. He was able to sink that a little bit more, but it just, that command abandoned him. I was glad he was able to get back out there and give some innings. But I think that you probably saw the shots on TV. He was sitting out on the bench in the rain for well over an inning after he came out of that game. So he definitely was thinking some things through there. I'm interested to hear what he has to say after the game. And I don't know if it's any correlation, but he has struggled on the road. He has been fantastic at home and struggled on the road this year. And then, of course, you think back to Logan Gilbert earlier in the series, had a sub-1 ERA on the road and was struggling at home. And so there's just really no rhyme or reason to it. Sometimes maybe it's just you're hot or cold at the right or wrong time, but it really is pretty pronounced and notable that it's been on the road for Wu this year.
1: Well, that's what I was going to ask you, Shannon. So I guess it's tough to really try to track down kind of a commonality there. But yeah, the start against the Tigers, this one, and then that one against the Cardinals back at the end of April. Is it, you know, well, I guess Charlie can, we can weigh on this a little bit more. It is, it's just kind of funny to think, because we've seen Brian Wu at his best, just the start right before they went on the road, 7 innings against the Diamondbacks, and now a tough outing here. It just seems kind of like a strange dynamic going on with him.
0: Yeah, I think I'm going to throw that to Charlie. I mean, yeah, what is it when you all of a sudden just lose command like that in the middle of the game? I thought, well, it's raining. Could it be the ball? But he wasn't really going to the rosin, so I don't think it was that. And actually, the command problems started a little bit before the rain.
2: You know, it's funny because it can happen so fast. I think that's the thing, especially when you're cruising. You'd think that, oh, I'm feeling good. Everything is in tune, on time. I'm finding the release point. But sometimes, some way, and it could be as simple as, oh, well, you know, Bradish dug a deeper hole on the mound, so I had to make a little small adjustment. It threw me off just enough, right? And you throw in some weather, you throw in some mud on there, and it's like, okay, well, there are a few more variables that I'm not taking into account, and if I am not prepared to make this adjustment on the fly, then it can snowball pretty quickly, right? And I think that's what's happening, is like, all right, well, I'm kind of losing it here. How do I get it back on track? And sometimes, and I hate saying this because it's nothing I ever wanted to do and live this way, is that sometimes throwing the ball or trying to aim down the middle can be helpful to get you back on track, but it does leave you susceptible to throwing balls down the middle, and I think that's what ended up happening in that third inning, and it was just a little unfortunate. But yeah, these are things that you deal with, and I think it can happen so quickly, and sometimes it takes a breather. Sometimes it takes a pitching coach to come out and say something, or the catcher to come out and say something. So one of those things where, like you said, he's probably, you know, learning a lot and just reflecting on what happened in the dugout, sitting in the rain, going, you know what, I could have handled that better. I could have done something better. There's something I could have, you know, got ahead of, so it wouldn't have snowballed so fast. So just a learning experience. But again, I think he did look really sharp tonight, aside from that third inning.
1: Yeah. I wonder if it's the heat. I don't know. Shannon, we're just throwing out theories.
2: The humidity.
1: The humidity. It was quite hot there, wasn't it? We looked like it was kind of unfun and muggy out there. Thanks for avoiding the rain for us, though, Shannon. We were very worried about that back here. So I'm glad you guys survived.
0: Yeah. I mean, it was really coming down, and I've seen that in other games, and I've seen it with the Mariners, too, where I think there might have been a directive somewhere that we're going to try and play through more stuff this year. Mm. It just seems they've been a little slower with the tarps, and you know I know the tarps.
1: So
0: it just
2: indeed.
0: And I mean, we don't question that. But I mean, it was coming down. Everybody was soaked. You didn't quite see the puddles on the field, but it was not pleasant out there, to say the least. And I think we might be running into some of the same stuff in D.C. And for all of this, I'm going to blame Curtis Rogers for all of this, as apparently he is out here too, as
1: yes.
0: I saw the competing tarp tweets. But yeah, that's something I want to dive into. It really seems to me that they are not wanting to stop games, and they certainly aren't wanting to reschedule games. It is noticeably different in how much they are staying out there. I was very surprised that they didn't put the tarp on the field here.
1: Yeah, that Minnesota game, I think that's the one that really stood out to me. They were just playing mm-hmm. through everything in that. And then and tonight as well, obviously you guys were there. So it looked bad on TV. I'm sure it certainly felt worse out there. And for some reason, Gary and Aaron kept mentioning lightning. And I was like, all right, let's not talk about lightning because that's the thing that does cause it to get delayed. But you're right. That's something we've noticed as well. One thing on the pitching I did want to just ask you about before we let you go, because we know you got to get

0: on the road and head down to D.C., but with this six-man rotation and the talk of going through it during this stretch because there was no off day, we're getting towards the end of that. Miller, Castillo, Hancock, and then an off day. With Matt Brash injured, with you know the amount of bullpen usage, could you see them reevaluating, or do you think come Monday we might see the same kind of plan form when the homestand comes?
1: Well, I think they were going to reevaluate either way. I don't think it's as easy as turning one of the starters into a reliever right now. That's not something that just happens overnight. If you were to do that, you would want them in a leverage situation, and that would take time for them to get to a point where you could use them when needed. So I don't know that that is the answer, but it is something that they are monitoring and will try and figure out. I do think, you know, we've talked about this in some of the shows today. It's you've got to have your eyes open for a reliever right now. You are short in the pen one already because of the six-man rotation. And the other, you know, the Matt Brash loss is a big one. That is, you know, he's a very important part of the leverage end of your bullpen. And you've just seen it a couple too many times this year to be comfortable. I thought they went in short, a leverage arm, into the season this year. So, and they would be looking, I think, anyway. Their eyes are always open for pitching, especially if you're pushing towards a postseason. They would be looking for an arm that might be available. Still probably too early for trades, especially when you look at how bunched up the American League is. But do you start to look at things within the organization, specifically at some point, and it's been acknowledged, it's been suggested that at some point this season, if need be, you could see one of the big young starters just for this year, perhaps transition a little bit to be that leverage arm or be one of those leverage arms, you know, towards the postseason in September along those lines. You wonder, I kind of wonder, is that something that maybe they would speed up a little bit if they were challenged with leverage arms in the bullpen? And I think they are a little bit right now. It's a delicate balance and you have to weigh it. And if they did it, it would just be, you know, for the end of the year, for this year, either one of those pitchers, they're not relievers. They're both starters. Talking Cade Anderson and Ryan Sloan here. But I do think it is in the system. Now, what I'm not sure is there anybody else that is like, say, a month away from doing that? So sometimes the safest choice is from within the system. They've had success with it in the past. I mean, Matt Brash, perfect example right there. Mm-hmm. But I think they're going to need that other arm, and they are so close to it being, if you were to lose another leverage arm right now, you'd be in real trouble. So I think they need to be looking at all avenues where they could get that. And I think that one of the slower avenues and one of the tougher avenues would be if you did want to turn one of the current starters into that person in that role. They're just not used to pitching on that schedule, and they're just not used to the work that you don't get when you do that. You know, they like to get off the mound every couple of days. You can't do that. You can't have the bullpens. It would be a very drastic change, and it sounds like it's something the Mariners would very much like to avoid. So it'll be interesting, but I think you have to start getting some ducks in a row on this.
0: All right, well, Shannon, good stuff. Safe travels down to D.C. I hear no train, though. Is that right? Ryan Rollinsmith was devastated by the news.
1: I'm going to be so disappointed. Well, actually, so the TV side, they were not here today because ESPN did the game. So, except for Aaron, who was happy, you know, good enough to sit in with us on the radio side. So they actually did take the train to D.C. earlier this afternoon. Now, the bad news was when they got there, it was pouring rain. So they didn't get to do the sights and whatnot there.
0: Wow. All right. Well, keep the rain away tomorrow, as long as it's there tonight. Just keep it away tomorrow. Safe travels down there, and we'll talk to you tomorrow for the pregame.
1: You got it, guys. Thank you.
0: All right. There's our Mariners insider, Shannon Dreher. We have plenty more to get to here on the Alaska Airlines Mariners postgame show. We'll go down to the Mariners clubhouse, hear from Dan Wilson, continue to break this one down, and then preview what has become a pretty critical series to end this road trip against the Nationals with Game 1 starting tomorrow. Pregame coverage at 2:30, a 3:45 first pitch right here on the Mariners Radio Network. We'll come back with more here on the NC Machinery Mariners Radio Network.
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1: Muckleshoot. 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
8: Radish set. Deals. Swung on, that's cracked right field, hit towards the wall, hit well, it is gone! Cole Young, a solo home run to lead things off for the Mariners. It just snuck over the wall, and the Mariners have a 1-0 lead. Cole Young striking early.
9: Now, Cole Young set the tone. The first time this year that he has had a hit when he has been the first batter of the game, and it was a home run. Started in a good way. It was just one big, tough inning that the Orioles had in the third, and that was enough to roll by the Mariners. They win 7-5, so the Mariners fall to 36-34 on the season. Mike Lefko, Charlie Furbush here with you. Charlie, before we get to Dan, yeah, I am very conflicted because it's not a game or maybe even a series they thought the Mariners should drop. When you look at the Orioles, sub-500, the M's did so much good work winning the first two. And you're here, you're saying, well, look, we have these opportunities. Sure, a sweep is far-fetched. All right, but you have some momentum. Cole Young sets the tone. You'd like to take 3 or 4 against a sub-500 team. But then I also look at this lineup and say, well, hey, if the guys that are carrying the torch right now are Cole Young, still very early in his first full season, and then a guy like Johnny Pareda, who was on base a couple of times, he shouldn't even have been up here. He got called.

0: up because of a cal injury. And then Luke Rayleigh and Dom Canzone, those were kind of the key bats today, along with Julio. You're not getting your big bats because they're all pretty much injured. So from that perspective, all right, I'm encouraged. But then you almost look at the other side and say, well, it's tough to see Wu do that when you maybe put more on him because of the situation the offense is in.
1: Yeah, and obviously Wu has set the tone year over year now. And I think they're, you know, maybe we have, you know, kind of been so willing or wanting to think that Brian Wu's going to go 6-7 innings shutout mm-hmm. each time, right? And I just, as a pitcher taking 30 starts, you're going to be susceptible to one that just isn't as good. And I think it just gets a little bit more amplified when your offense does show up, right? And it feels like, oh, well, you know, even if Brian gave up 3 runs, you know, then Mariners still win the game. So I think just not having that quality start just goes back to how important that is, getting 6 innings, 3 runs or less. And but from an offense perspective, you know, you run through all those guys and it's like, it just continues to reverberate to me and tell me, hey, this team hasn't peaked. It's like they're not there yet, and they're still in first place, and there's still a lot to like about it. So you see the advancement of Cole Young, and I think Julio continues to be, you know, off to this great start, and I think he's going to be an all-star again this year, right? So all these guys, Canzone and Rayleigh almost going yard twice. So it just shows you that this lineup is deep. They can handle a lot. And when they're all playing well together, the Mariners find themselves in really easy wins. Like when the offense is playing and the pitching's doing what they should be doing, you can absolutely look at it and go, oh, well, this is going to be an easy win, right? And I think that's what the Mariners have throughout these series in the beginning of the year, is that they've shown out, and when the offense shows out and the pitchers do what they can do, they're going to win the game. It's just I haven't found a game where when they don't do that, they don't win, you know?
0: I do want to get more insight from you on Wu and some of the particulars we talked about with Shannon. But first, let's hear from Dan Wilson after this one.
2: Yeah, you know, tough one tonight. I thought, you know, Brian really sailed through those first couple innings, looked like he was, you know, super strong and looked like just, you know, got into some tougher counts there in the third inning and they were able to get to him you know, put up their big inning there. I absolutely loved how our guys came right back. In the top of the fourth, able to, you know, to climb right back in it and get a big inning there. Huge homer by Rails and Dom to follow that up, and then continuing to hit down there at the bottom of the order with, you know, getting guys on base and you know, Julio driving them in there and get us right back in it. You know, fortunately, we just couldn't get to their bullpen tonight and you know, they were able to slam the door. But you know, I thought our guys in the bullpen threw the ball very well, Hoppy and Davila tonight, you know, kept them right where we needed to keep them you know, finish this one up and you know, we got another series starting tomorrow.
3: Dan, can you pinpoint why Brian has maybe had more struggles on the road compared to at home? Is there anything that stands out, or do they all kind of stand out on their own?
2: Yeah, I mean, you know, tonight I think just for whatever reason in that third inning, just it seemed like the his command was not as good, and he got into some you know, some tougher counts and just got behind a little bit, and you know, they were able to take advantage of it. Didn't seem like his stuff or his velo was different. It just, you know, wasn't getting in as good accounts, and then, you know, able to kind of bounce back from that, you know, the next couple innings. So, you know, I think it's, you know, it's tough to tell. I don't know if anything jumps out.
3: It seemed like in particular in that third inning, they were really on both of his fastballs. Did you notice an approach change from Baltimore's perspective at that point?
2: You know, not really. I think, you know, the teams tend to be aggressive against us and try to get to us early. And, you know, I thought that, you know, they just continued to do that. You know, Brian, I thought, like I said, you know, looked like he was in command there those first couple innings and came out, you know, throwing ball really well. You know, they just seemed to be aggressive as teams tend to be there in that third inning. But, you know, I think, again, it was just more about the tougher counts.
4: We've seen a couple of these from Brian on the road this year again. Just what have you seen, what have you learned about him, the way he's able to kind of fight back?
2: Yeah, I mean, he always does. You know, I think Brian is such a fierce competitor. We've talked about his mindset and how important that is. I know he was frustrated tonight. He will be back. He'll make his adjustments and be ready to go the next time. It's a tough night for sure, but, you know, I think
5: he's still the guy.

0: you know, finding barrels tonight. I thought he was short and quick, and you know, found a lot of you know, loud barrels tonight, and it's great to see that from him.
1: What has he given you out of the leadoff spot, JB?
0: Yeah, you know, I mean, I think he has been solid up there. You know, it's not a, you know, it can be a difficult mindset change, but you know, he just kind of approached it the same as always, and I've really seen him swing the bat, and tonight was no, you know, another great example of that. Just finding barrel, just being Cole Young, and you know, that was a really good version tonight, finding the barrel and putting the good swings on it. I thought his swing looked particularly short tonight, and you know, just was able to get the head out and really find some, you know, some really good swings.
1: You had that rally brewing in the eighth. They bring in the tough lefty. Why was it important to stay with Colts?
0: I mean, you know, he's put up some really good at bats, and you know, I think he's a guy that's going to hit lefties. He's hit lefties in the past, and you know, I thought that he put up a pretty good at bat, and you know, didn't chase, stayed right with who he is, as we've seen him do, and I thought he handled it really well.
1: Sounds like you're pretty convinced of sticking with him.
0: Yeah.
2: There's Mariners manager Dan Wilson after this one. Mariners fall 7-5 to the Orioles. They're on to play the Nationals. We'll talk about that coming up later in postgame. This is the Alaska Airlines Mariners postgame show, brought to you by the official airline of your Seattle Mariners. Mike Lefko and Charlie Furbush here with you. Charlie, I want to get into a couple of questions I have about Brian Wu, and maybe something that you might have as a routine or just your history as a pitcher. And everyone, I understand, is different when it comes to things they do to get ready for a start or how they bounce back. But in a case of a Brian Wu, who you have talked a lot about how pitchers are so routine-oriented, if you switch the day on them, like a six-man rotation, you have some more rest, it's sometimes a bad thing. Is that something where it can have the impact of you wait around too long and it can affect your performance? So Brian Wu now has pitched a couple of times. These last two starts have come on 5 days rest. And that's maybe going to happen sometimes as well in a five-man rotation when you have an off day built in there. But now back-to-back coming off a six-man rotation, what will be the challenges sometimes, I guess? I don't know if you've dealt with it, but just say for someone like Brian Wu, if you have this 5 days of rest that you might not be used to.
3: Yeah, I think it is going to be an adjustment. And I it's more reminiscent of the college days where you're getting, you know, a week off in between starts and, you know, trying to navigate that and wanting to pitch more. It's hard for me to say that that's like really going to take him out of his routine in terms of how he's feeling. Yeah, it is a little, you know, altered. You'd think the benefit would be like feeling better health in the long run. But in terms of routine and feeling consistent with your pitches, and you talk to this with the relievers too, a lot of pitchers feel like the more I throw, the better it gets. The muscle memory is more active. I can, you know, fix a mistake quicker. And if you're not competing as often, maybe you don't have that, you know, high level focus, intuition that allows you to make adjustments on the fly. So that could be part of it. I think the issue right now has been the splits for Wu, is that he clearly is just not pitching as well on the road. Mm-hmm. So, you know, whether that has to do with the routine of starting the game, you know, not being the first pitcher in and making sure that you're ready to go. But it just looks like there is, with Wu, an inning that gets away, right? An inning where he isn't as consistent. And I think, you know, when he's going through these outings, it's not like he's sitting here going, oh, I'm expecting the rails to fall off, right? He's going to do everything he can to control what he does and be the great pitcher he is. And, you know, he's really good at breathing. He's really good at, you know, throwing pitches all over the zone. But, you know, I think, you know, realizing that you may be susceptible to inaccuracy, and then now realizing when these things happen, how do I fix it quickly? How do I not let, you know, something bigger happen? How do I not let the worst case scenario happen? So I love, you know, hearing Shannon talk about him sitting in the dugout and, you know, seeing him in the dugout and it's raining and he's just, you know, he's stewing. He's being like, this is unacceptable. So I would imagine that he's at a point where he just is, you know, expecting to be great, as we all do when we go out there. You try to perform the best you can and be successful. But I think he's going to, you know, take this one with a little bit more, like, a little bit more, I don't know, not seriousness, but a little more focus going.

0: into the next one being like, this can never happen again. Like, I'm not going to let this happen. Mm. And it's what it feels like. It feels like he's going to take this step forward and say, I'm going to continue to do what I can do and control what I can to be the pitcher I know I can be. So, but, you know, at the end of the day, when you have 30 starts, there's going to be one or two in there that just aren't going to be the way you want, right? So you battle some elements and you try to get through it. But just a tough one overall. But, again, at no point is it like, oh, panic button. This guy is still a stud in the league. So, you know, you got to look at it in the grand scheme of how valuable Brian Wu is to this rotation.
1: Well, just take me through what you're talking about with the routine, because we know that you can really calibrate your minute-by-minute warm-up when you're starting at home. So if it's a 6:40 first pitch, Brian Wu can go out and say, at 2:30 I'm doing this, at 3 o'clock this, at 6:21 I'm going to go and throw. When it's the road and you're waiting on the inning before you, right, or the half inning before you, how did you, when you were a starter, get kind of dialed into knowing when exactly you needed to get ready?
0: It's a good question. And, well, first off, you know, Cole Young gets some runs on the board. First inning runs for you is like the best. Going out there with a lead, it's amazing. So, but if you're realizing that you are done early, or you're, you know, because that's the other thing, is like you know your routine is the same thing each time, but you have to be willing to listen to your body in those moments. So if I go, oh, I'm, because it's not as cookie cutter as you think, where like, oh, I'm throwing 45 pitches or 27 pitches each time before start. Right, you're going to kind of navigate that range, probably going to give five or take on each side, depending on how things are going, because you may go in the bullpen and be like, I didn't throw a curveball for a strike. Like, I had to throw a couple extra so I could try and find it, right? Yeah. Instead of going onto the mound feeling like, well, I'm not going to throw that pitch today because I don't have any control over it. So you may use a few extra pitches in the bullpen and alter that. But, it's how I navigated it was like, I know, especially in that first inning, if it is going to take any longer, I may have to go down in the tunnel because I'm already going to be in the dugout. I'm not going to stay in the bullpen, right? So you do your routine in the bullpen, walk into the dugout. But if you get some runs or it just takes a little while, you may have to go down in the batting cage and just to throw to keep your arm warm enough so you can, you know, hop back in onto the mound in the game field and feel like you're not, like, fatigued at all. Like, you're still into that, you know, high-level pitching. So it is something that you do have to take into account, and I think the Mariners generally do a really good job at it, of navigating that time, and the player needs to do the best of understanding what they need in each night, and it may be a little bit different, and having to make that adjustment does take some time because you're like, all right, well, now especially in the summer, we're getting into an adjustment of it's going to from 6:40 to 7:10, right? Mm-hmm. So there's some other adjustments that you're going to just go through, but it shouldn't change your routine that much. But it is something you need to make sure that you're on top of, because, you know, I've seen it where it can speed up or you feel like you're rushed through your routine and it's like, well, you don't want to rush. Or on the other side, you don't want to be, oh, I'm ready so early and now I'm cold. So these things are just fun to kind of figure out. And you know, I think the road games are just generally, they're just a little tougher. So you really have to be focused on it, knowing that you're in an environment that people don't want you to win, right? That's just a part of it. And how do you silence that? And how do you bring your routine from home on the road and make sure that it's sufficient enough to go out and be successful?
1: All right, well, we talked about it, trying to figure out what was going on with Brian Wu. We will hear from Brian Wu coming up next. Plenty more still ahead. This is the NC Machinery Mariners Radio.

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0: Western One Sports presents this World Soccer Update. U.S. soccer hoping that playing at home will help their cause, although no host nation has won the World Cup since France in 1998. Before that, it was Argentina in 1978. The Americans open up tomorrow night in L.A. versus Paraguay, and Gio Reyna comes in confident.
1: We just have to be prepared, be ready to give it our all. Obviously, you know, work on the tactical things that will come up in the next couple of days before the game. But, yeah, we believe, you know, if we do all the right things, we can walk away with a win.
0: The U.S. hosted in 1994 and will now host 78 of the 104 games, with games also being played in Canada and Mexico. That's where the World Cup got going today. In Mexico City, Mexico beat South Africa 2-0. Julian Quiñones scored in the first half, 9 minutes in. Raul Jimenez in the second on a header. Game two about to begin, South Korea against Czechia. John Stanshauer, Westwood One Sports.
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0: right, and this ball is on top of the wall and gone. A home run for Luke Raley, number 14. High over the big wall in right field, and the Mariners trying to climb back into this one. They've cut the lead in half. It's 6-3 Orioles on Raley's 14th home run.
1: Luke Raley, one of three home runs tonight. Cole Young got it started, first at bat of the game, then Luke Raley and Dom Canzone right after that. Back-to-back, first back-to-back home runs for the Mariners this season. Kind of hard to believe, but I guess, you know, Cal's usually one of the guys that does that. He hasn't been in the lineup for much of the year. Canzone and Raley have been surging. Ninth for Canzone tonight. He's just been on an absolute tear lately. Absurd numbers over the past couple weeks, and Luke Raley of 14 home runs. You know what, Charlie, in this stretch of, all right, just trying to get a lineup out there with all the injuries at times, Luke Raley and Dom Canzone have really been key bats for this Mariners team.
2: Incredible performance. I think Luke Raley is having that year, you know, from what happened last year and the injuries and him just not having the Raley year that we're accustomed to seeing. And now he's really, really quick to the ball. I'm not sure if you're watching that swing too intently, but it seems like he is able to, you know, turn on those heaters in and is driving the ball deep and over the fence and now leading the team in homers. So it's a sight to see. And then you mentioned Young. I think that first at bat is such a veteran at bat. Like that's how you describe it, is because Bradish throws a really, really nasty slider on the bottom of the zone. It swings right over it and it just feels like, oh yeah, if you're going to be throwing those pitches all day, it's going to be tough to hit. And what do you know? He just makes just a little bit of mistake and leaves it a little bit too, you know, up in the zone. And Young went and got it. I mean, that's just right out the gate tells me he's ready. He's seeing the pitch. He's making the adjustment on the fly. And it's just such a sight to see for a 22-year-old kid. And I think that's what is so fun, to watch these young guys really come into their own. And you know, you see flashes of it, and then you see something where, you know, you just don't expect to see it from a young guy. So I'm loving what I'm seeing. I think that he's really, really stepped up to the plate in more ways than one. Obviously, stepping up to the plate, right? As the leadoff guy, though. But like the leadoff guy is also a tough position to be in. I think if you're not a leadoff hitter traditionally, and then you're required to be a leadoff hitter, you know, making sure that your routine doesn't change, your approach doesn't change, be the same hitter, or do you feel in the top of the order that you have to be this get-on-base type of guy? And I think the message has been, Cole, just keep doing what you're doing. You're a good major league hitter, and you're going to be able to handle it at the top of the lineup or the bottom of the lineup. And he just continues to be a guy, and you know, you've said it over the last couple of months, is this a guy that you can look at second base for the long term, right? I mean, he's a guy that can be here for years to come, and I think he shows it not only what he's doing with the bat, but what he's doing on the defensive side.
1: 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Started 3-for-3. In fact, his fifth three-hit game of the season. Yeah, set the tone there with that leadoff home run. All right, before we go any further, let's pause for station identification on the NC Machinery Mariners Radio Network.
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1: Mike Lefko and Charlie Furbush here with you. This is the Alaska Airlines Mariners postgame show. Mariners offense did a very solid job, especially with a four-run fourth inning. Unfortunately, pitching, the story of this one, Brian Wu, five innings, allows seven hits and seven runs. Six of them come in the third inning, and this was Wu after the game breaking down his outing.
5: Tough one, Brian. You looked like you had to be low and too quick first inning there. What were you feeling? What happened in the third?
6: I don't know. Honestly, fell behind quite a bit. Put myself in some bad counts. Whatever. Some bad leverage pitches. Nothing, you know, outstanding. Just, yeah, put myself in some bad.

0: Brent, when you're falling behind, is it just a matter of the lack of execution in those moments? Is it as simple as that?
1: I mean, it's different on different days. You know, sometimes you're trying to do too much. Sometimes you just don't have it that day. Sometimes, if I had the answers, I wouldn't be standing here in this position. But I wish I had better answers for you guys. I don't have them.
0: Again, it's. A lot of this is just on the road. It's only 7 games you can look at because, I don't know, if there's something, a pattern or something you can pinpoint that feels like why it's happening more on the road.
1: I mean, I try to be, you know, consistent in the way I prepare for each game, and it's no different on home and on the road. I don't know. I'm getting pretty tired of trying to come up with reasons or, you know, excuses or superlatives. I'm tired of sucking. Like it is what it is. I don't, you know, like I said, I don't have the answers I'm looking for.
2: Has the 7-day routine impacted you at all?
1: No, not at all.
2: In that third inning with the 2 fastballs, did you notice that they were ambushing you a little bit more when they were getting into favorable counts? Did you notice their approach changing a little bit?
1: I think it's easier to ambush when you're in favorable counts because you got to get back into them. You know, the last thing you want to do when you're behind is trying to pinpoint even more. So, you get behind, you get into hitters' counts. They know that I'm trying to get back in the count. You know, and that's on me for putting myself in that position and then, you know, giving them just a better chance.
0: The heat, we're obviously not just the humidity, heat and all that too. You find yourself trying to hydrate maybe more earlier in the day today. You have to make adjustments in that regard at all.
1: Yeah, I felt fine. I did what I needed to do before the game and during the game. It wasn't a factor either.
3: Yeah, you can hear Brian Wu kind of just searching for the right answers, and I guess he said, you know, don't have an answer, which makes sense because as you were kind of getting to, if you knew what was going wrong and you could fix it, you would fix it. And I imagine it is tough because these elite competitors, they're very capable of going out there and having an incredible outing. And then just one night it isn't there and it's not like you can fix it in the moment. Is there something where if Brian goes back though and like watches that whole outing, he sees something, or it just sometimes just isn't there that night?
4: I think it's just not there. I mean, that's, you can go back and look at like video. You could match up, you know, execution videos of you throwing a strike where you wanted to, and then match it up with tonight's video and mm-hmm. say, well, what was the difference, right? You may find something like a quarter inch off. You don't calibrate for that, right? You know, like that's why I think it's just baseball. It's just like this is just part of it. There's going to be nights where I don't execute to the highest of my ability. And, you know, when that happens, I then am susceptible to damage. I am susceptible to giving up runs. And that's just what I saw. And, yeah, it can be frustrating. And I think you heard that from Wu, that it is a little challenging and you're trying to figure it out, right? You're trying to figure out what the answer is. Is there something going on? And in a lot of ways, there is really nothing going on. Like, you still are ridiculously talented. Like, you're one of the most talented pitchers in the league in terms of what you can do, and it just didn't work out. And I think, you know, trying to, and that's the challenge, Lefko, man, is like trying to pinpoint it can also be the worst thing you can do because you may not find an answer. There may not be a clear-cut thing, and you may go down a rabbit hole and then be like, well, why did I do that? And then it's like the, you know, paralysis by analysis, and you're just overthinking everything.
3: Right.
4: And it's like, I think that's what it's like I hear from him is like, yeah, if there was an answer, yeah, I wouldn't be in this position because then it would be easy. Yeah. But it's not easy. So you're trying to do the best you can to figure it out. But you sometimes realize that there is no answer, and that is kind of the byproduct because you play so many games, that's the byproduct. It's like, yeah, if you played less games,

0: maybe things would be easier to diagnose, but you play so often and you travel and there's all these other things. And I think as a pitcher, as a player, you're not going to go, oh, and I think that's the really hard part is you're not going to give it a, like he said, superlative or an excuse and say, oh, it was the mud. Oh, it was the rain. Oh, it was something like, because then you just start thinking, oh, well, anytime I fail, there's something to blame it on, right? And I just think that sometimes there isn't anything to blame it on, and it's just like, I'm tipping my cap to the other team. They hit the pitches I threw up there.
1: And I guess that's why, as athletes, you guys are wired to kind of block it out, move on to the next one, and really have that compartmentalization where we are nitpicking this and then wondering if there's a correlation or, we're talking about the mound or the weather, just searching for an answer because we're sitting with it and we're not built to say, well, look, we can forget it and move past it because we have to kind of dwell on it. I know fans are as well. Luckily for athletes, they can get past it. We might see Brian will come out and have seven shutout innings, like he just showed a couple of starts ago. So who knows? This one, it wasn't there for Wu. It was a tough outing, but he's shown that he's more than capable of going out and giving you a dominant performance. And the Mariners will need that when they come back home and they start to face some tougher competition over the course of June and then into July. Right now, though, they are dealing with a series split against the Orioles. They're going to move on to play against the Nationals beginning tomorrow. Final three games of this 10-game road trip. We'll dive into that and give you a brief check of scores. Not too many games happening around baseball today. A lot of teams were off, just seven other games. We'll catch up on all the highlights of that coming up next on the NC Machinery Mariners Radio Network.
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3: We've got Bernie Upchurch joining us now on The Zone phone. 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You can catch him covering games across Whatcom, Skagit, Island, and San Juan counties. 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
7: To the Canzone. He swings and drills this ball deep out to right field. The Mariners have hit their 3rd home run tonight. They go back to back in the 4th inning, and the likely suspects, Raley and now Canzone. It's a 6-4 Orioles lead.
8: And Dom Canzone, been fun to watch him kind of have the breakout power this year. We thought if there was a candidate to go hit one out on Utah Street, you know, the street behind Camden, that, or technically, as we learned, Oriole Park at Camden Yards. Mm-hmm. There was a big discussion that Aaron and Gary and Shannon had about this during the broadcast. But if we thought there'd be a candidate to do it, it would have been Dom Canzone. Maybe next time. Still gets his 9th home run of the season. That was certainly impressive. The Mariners had the long ball going. Unfortunately, the Orioles had that big inning. They had a couple more extra base hits, and they got 6 across in the 3rd. They go on to win 7-5. So, Charlie, as we take a look at the Chevy Silverado scoreboard, there is a team that is closing fast. And all of a sudden, the Rangers, they've won 4 straight series. They beat the Royals today 4-2. They have 6 coming up against the Twins and the Red Sox, and they're sitting there 34-34, just a game back of the Mariners right now.
9: Yeah, I think they were the team that had always been, you know, the wild card team in the division. I don't think anyone was really concerned about the Angels. I think the Astros kind of have fallen off. I mean, even, you know, with the great season Yordan Alvarez is having, and then it leaves the A's and the Rangers. So, and I continued to say that the A's just can't survive in Sacramento, and certainly aren't going to survive in Vegas after seeing all those home runs hit these last few days, right? I mean, and then this leaves the Rangers, right? It just leaves everything going through Texas. So I am always keeping tabs on them. And, yeah, they're back to 500. They're, you know, right in it, if you will. It'll be interesting to see what moves they make, because they've always been a team that have been more on the aggressive side, more on the, you know, willing to deal and go and acquire players. So it's going to be maybe a battle here to, you know, win the AL West, if you will, right? It's probably going to come down between these two teams at this point. And I think the Mariners, just on paper, are a better team, right? Like, without a doubt. And you just look at where this is going to shape up. Who knows? I mean, I'm not too concerned with the Rangers. I think the Mariners have handled them well. They're obviously getting healthy. You got Seager back and Langford back, and they pitched well. But I still think the Mariners are just in a better position overall from, you know, how the team is built and their experience.
0: Yeah, and notably, there will be two big series against the Rangers in the second half of the season. A four-game set at the end of July, and then

0: what really is going to kind of make or break, well, hopefully the Mariners, you know, run away with this at this stretch, but there's like 19 games end the year, and I think 16 of them are against the division, including that other series against the Rangers. So a ways to go before these two teams meet, but it's going to come down to, hey, a lot of division games end the year, which could be a good thing when you're playing the A's seven times. Maybe they've fallen off. You get the Angels in there. You get the Angels for seven at the end of the year. Seven of the final, what, 9 or 11 games? I can't do the math right now, but seven of the, so however many stretch, looks like 12. Seven of the final 12 are against the Angels, so that could help the Mariners. But right now, the Rangers are certainly worrisome because they are right there in the rearview mirror. And then one other kind of notable score, just kind of looking past what the Mariners just got through, the Tigers have been playing well. They took that series against the Mariners, obviously. They blast the Twins tonight 11-0. All of a sudden, Detroit has won three straight series. Now maybe you catch a team at the wrong time. We talked about that. You know, the Mariners played the Diamondbacks, or looked like the Diamondbacks are hot. They got them. Maybe you ran into the Tigers at the wrong time. They had this whole stretch of playing well. But, you know, a Tigers team that we know how good they can be feels like they're just kind of underperforming as well. And, you know, the Mariners now on this road trip, Charlie, three games against the Nationals. We'll talk about that coming up next. But whether tackling the trails or this weekend's chores, Chevy Silverado and Silverado HD were built to take on the Northwest. In talking about the Mariners' health, a guy that everyone is certainly watching closely is Cal Raleigh. So while not a Major League Baseball score, Cal is currently in Tacoma right now. He is playing with the Rainiers, his second rehab game with Tacoma. Played there Tuesday, got the night off yesterday, is back catching again, hitting second and catching. He's 0 for 2 so far, but certainly you're just going to watch and see how he feels afterwards. I know results are not the key thing there, despite him hitting two home runs, including a grand slam on Tuesday. So that was great to see. Hey, you know he can do it. All right, you don't really need to see him have results the rest of the way. Just not get hurt, feel good, timing be there, and then he will come back. But right now, yeah, it's just looking on the Rangers team and waiting to see when you get back to full health, it feels like.
1: Right, and it goes back to what I said earlier, like, getting everyone peaking at the right time. You know, you mentioned Cal, and obviously just come out of these games healthy, feel good the next day, feel like you can get after it, and know that not only is the hitting good, but the catching as well. That's going to be a big part of it, because, you know, as a Platinum Gold Glove winner, he's going to be, you know, right thrown back into it, and, you know, excited to catch the staff for sure. So I'm excited to see him. I'm also, you know, excited to see a healthy Brendan Donovan down the line, right? Yeah. I mean, you just mentioned some of these guys, and you're like, wow, this team is pretty good. And you just wonder where the Mariners will go in a month from now and see where the team's at and, you know, what moves will be made and what gaps will be filled. Because you saw last year the difference in maybe their approach historically of not dealing prospects to get Major League ready guys. And what do they do last year? Go acquire two big names, and it instantly changed everything, right? Like, you could argue that the Mariners don't make the playoffs if they don't acquire Geno Smith and Josh Naylor. You know what I mean? Like, huge additions to the team, and just vibe changes everything. Everything about it was amazing. So if there's a way to kind of configure that at the deadline and add another piece and add another weapon to your team that makes you even more dangerous, and knowing that the American League isn't the more difficult league to navigate, that you may set yourself up for 2026 World Series. Let's go.
0: Charlie just pointed at me, too, to drive the point home for those that cannot see. Yeah, that was a big finger point to solidify that good emphasis you made on that.
1: That's right.
0: All right, well, that's a ways down the road. We still have a full season to get through still. We're in just early July.
1: Not even the All-Star game.
0: We're just early June, not into mid-June yet. We got ways to go, so we will get there eventually, Charlie. Love the enthusiasm, but we're going to preview the immediacy of what's coming up next. It's a series against the Nationals, who are playing some better baseball lately. They're actually up over 500 now, and the Nationals are, well, they score a lot and they give up a lot of runs, so we'll kind of dive into that matchup as we put the wraps on this one, come back, and set the scene for the weekend. This is the NC Machinery Mariners Radio Network.
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10: The pitch. Swinging, it's laced into right field for a base hit. That touches down. Emerson to third. He's on his way home. The throw is cut off, and all of a sudden, blink your eyes, it's a one-run game. Three straight hits with two outs. This time it's Julio with an RBI knock into right. 6-5 Baltimore.
11: A nice game for the top of the order. Cole Young and Julio, they combined for five hits and two runs driven in. Mariners fall, though, 7-5 to the Orioles. They split the four-game set. Now it's on to Washington, three against the Nationals, a team that is full of contradictions. They score all the runs. In fact, they had scored the most runs in baseball until tonight. The Dodgers scored eight. Now they have scored the second most runs in baseball by just one run. But they've also given up the second most runs in baseball. So who knows what will occur in this series. Maybe a lot of offense from these two teams, and it puts the onus on the pitching staff. As we've talked about, Charlie, now with the six-man rotation, you almost need a little bit more. You need longer outings because the strain of the bullpen, already down a guy like Matt Brash. So with that being said, Bryce Miller gets the start tomorrow. It's a 3:45 first pitch. We'll be on the air at pregame coverage at 2:30. Bryce Miller sets the tone. He gets the start to begin the series. What do you expect? What do you need to see out of Bryce Miller? Or maybe is this just a continuation of what he has been doing?
12: Without a doubt, a continuation. Yeah. I mean, look at that last outing, right? Six strong, one hit. I mean, when he's on,

0: on. It is ace-like stuff, right? It just feels like he can dominate. And when you're seeing that upper 90s stuff, it really makes all of his other pitches just really effective. So, and you know, with the whole dynamic of six-man and the piggyback and everything, these guys want to pitch as long as they can. They want to be starters. They want to pitch frequently. So, you know, having Bryce have that opportunity last start to kind of go as deep as he could in the game and throw as many pitches as he could, I think it's just another time where Bryce is so eager to get the ball and continue to do what he can do. And I know we've said it over the past, I don't know, month or so, you know, go back to what Bryce did in 24. I mean, he was a stud, and last year was just a down year in all facets, right? It just, aside from the playoffs that when he came back, right, it just wasn't what you wanted. And now I just feel like he is a guy that is a really fun pitcher to watch and a guy that can then blow the doors off an offense. So excited to see him get on the mound and set the tone for the Mariners and you know, get a series win and get the boys back home.
1: Three games starting tomorrow, three different start times. So mark it down, check your phone. I don't know. Pay attention to when these games are starting. 3:45 tomorrow still means a 2:30 pregame. 1:05 on Saturday, so pregame coverage begins at noon. And then 10:35 on Sunday, that's a 9:30 pregame. And also Trident Talk airs an hour before that at 8:30. So a lot of early Mariners listening coming your way beginning tomorrow with Bryce Miller on the mound. Mariners are going to face three right-handers, so you will likely get the Rayleigh Canzone in the lineup for all those games. They have been hot. Each of them had a home run tonight. They're 14th and 9th of the season, respectively. So a lot on the line as the Mariners wrap up this 10-game road trip with three against the Nationals beginning tomorrow. That will do it for our broadcast tonight. Big thanks to everyone involved in this one. Our network studio producer, Brady Robick, who helped keep the rain away. We avoided that rain delay tonight. That was all-important. Good job, Brady. Way to blow that rain out of there and kept the tarp from being unrolled onto the field. So Brady did a great job tonight. For the broadcast crew of Gary Hill Jr., Aaron Goldsmith, and Shannon Dreyer, along with Charlie Furbush joining me here on postgame, I'm Mike Lefko. Thanks for listening. Have a great night.
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4: There's a lot of different things that the NFL is trying to do. 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Now we're going to Australia. We're going to the four corners. Is it the four corners of the earth?
5: Checking.
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4: 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Like, what happens when you get to the end of the earth?
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7: The Hurricanes, they now have a 3-2 series lead in the Stanley Cup Finals. I'm Q Myers. The Hurricanes get the dub 4-2 over the Vegas Golden Knights. Vegas actually scored first on a power play goal, and then the Hurricanes came back with 4 unanswered. Their captain, Mr. I score every single game, Jordan Staal, he got things started, and Carolina just rolled after that. Vegas was able to stop the bleeding with 6 minutes left to go in the third period, making it 4-2, but that eventually was the final. Now Colorado has, Carolina, excuse me, has that 3-2 series lead, game 6, coming up Sunday in Las Vegas. As far as the World Cup goes, Mexico, they got off to a victorious start, beating South Africa 2-0 as the largest World Cup in history kicked off Thursday at Mexico City's famed Estadio Azteca. The match was marred by 3 red cards, 2 for South Africa and 1 for Mexico, the most in an opening World Cup contest. In the NFL, wide receiver Jalen Coker and the Panthers reached a 3-year, $35 million extension. He was an exclusive rights free agent this year and was set to be a restricted free agent in 2027. Now he'll stick in Carolina through at least the 2029 season. And former Las Vegas Raiders wide receiver Henry Ruggs was denied parole Thursday, nearly 5 years after a drunken drive crash that killed 23-year-old Tina Tintor and her dog in Las Vegas. For more scores and analysis, check out ESPN.com and the all-new ESPN app. Coming up, more Game Night with Emmett Golden and me, Q Myers, here on ESPN Radio on the all-new ESPN app.
3: Hey, this is Rich Eisen. Coming up on Thursday's show, Game 4 of the NBA Finals is in the books. We'll talk about it with Hall of Famer Chris Webber. The actor Hart Denton from the Yellowstone spinoff series Dutton Ranch joins us in studio. And head coach Zach Taylor of the Cincinnati Bengals will also join us. That's Thursday's Rich Eisen show on Disney+, the ESPN app, and ESPN Radio.

0: 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I've been having a love affair.
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8: And this one is over. We don't get the official horn. No, we do. Carolina, 4-2 winners in Game 5. They take a 3-2 series lead. And we will talk to you in Sin City. I know they like gold out there, but a big piece of silver is waiting for Carolina.
9: 99.9, the fan on the final call right there. The Hurricanes 4, the Golden Knights 2, and now Carolina has a 3-2 series lead. It's game night on ESPN Radio, the all-new ESPN app, SiriusXM Channel 80, and tune in are presented by Progressive Insurance. He's Emmett Golden, I'm Q Myers, and just wasn't the Golden Knights' evening. Normally, they have a really good, dominant second period. They were blanked in the second period. I think that that was a big deal. Their forward, William Karlsson, he left the game in the second period. He's going to get medical attention or got medical attention. Still waiting on the update there. Just a lot of little breakdowns. Too many times that Carolina had the power play, and you're not going to win when they have the power play multiple times because, as you know, Emmett, they score in bunches.
10: Yeah, I mean, they're one of, if not the best, offensive hockey team in the NHL, and they're pretty good on the PK, too.
9: Yeah.
10: You know, that's what makes them extremely dangerous. So you basically want to shoot a fair one with them, right? Because as soon as a guy leaves the ice, that's when they get to work. So it'll be very interesting to see what happens in Game 6.
9: Yeah, I mean, you already feel like there's an extra player out there, extra skater out there, someone, just because the way that Carolina's able to light it up so quickly, you sure don't want to give them an advantage, a real advantage, because they take advantage of it more times than not. So let's hear from Vegas Golden Knights head coach John Tortorella just on William Karlsson and more. Let's go back to the arena.
11: John, in a spot like this, what do you want your team to draw on as you look ahead and move forward?
12: We're just going to get ready for our next game. We'll be back here. We're just going to do it in a different order.
13: You went to Marner, Eichel, and Stone together. Did you like how that went, and how did you like the rest of the lineup after you went to it?
12: Yeah, but when we lose Bill, it kind of screws things up. So we'll see where we go with our lines.
14: And Nick Dowd and Braden McNabb were just talking about liking their game outside of the penalties, and I'm just curious if you felt the same way.
12: Yeah, I thought we had a good start. We had a really good start. We lost momentum when we went back-to-back in penalties. It's about the same time that we lost Bill. We got to find a way. I'm going to leave my clothes here, that's for sure. They'll be in the hotel.
15: John, you mentioned losing Karlsson. Is there any update on
12: no
15: how
12: update.
15: He's doing? But you've talked about some of those guys, including him, the guys who have been here since the start, and what do you lose when you lose a guy like that?
12: Well, he's an important piece to us. Up the middle of the ice, penalty killer, power play guy. He

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14: The Carolina Hurricanes now have a 3-2 series lead, Stanley Cup Finals. I'm Q Myers. The Hurricanes, they win 4-2 over the Vegas Golden Knights. Vegas actually struck first in this one. They scored a power play goal. Then Carolina fought back. Four unanswered goals until Vegas finally stopped the bleeding, making it 4-2 late in the third period. But that's all they would get. Again, Carolina has a 3-2 series lead. Game 6 coming up Sunday in Las Vegas. In the World Cup, Mexico got off to a victorious start, beating South Africa 2-0 as the largest World Cup in history kicked off Thursday at Mexico City's famous Estadio Azteca. The match was marred, though, by three red cards, two for South Africa and one for Mexico, the most in an opening World Cup contest. Some WNBA action. The Wings, they topped the Mercury 85-70. Paige Beckers at 31 points and 6 rebounds. The Liberty, they topped the Dream 104-90. Breonna Stewart at 19 points and 11 rebounds, while Angel Reese dropped in 25 points of her own and grabbed 9 rebounds as Atlanta lost in that one. The Fever, they beat the Sky 114-106. Aaliyah Boston at 34 points and 12 rebounds. And currently going on with 149 left to go, the Aces are on top of the Portland Fire 108-89. Asia Wilson has 32 points and counting. For more scores and analysis, check out ESPN.com and the all-new ESPN app. Coming up, more game night with Emmett Golden and me, Q Myers, here on ESPN Radio and the all-new ESPN app.
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0: That's why I don't know if they have any future coming up in Game 5. I don't know how you bounce back from that. I really don't. Again, you're not supposed to let one loss beat you twice. I think this loss that they suffered in Game 4, that could beat them three times.
1: I agree. The only way, if they were to overcome this, then they would see that the Knicks big comeback and raise them one, you know, and come all the way back. I just don't see it happening. But I'd love to see it. I want to see a Game 7. I just am not sure we will.
0: Yeah, I'm not sure either. So if you want to make sure you continue to see NBA action, you better turn in Saturday night.
1: Right.
0: Saturday night, 7:30 Eastern time. You want to hear it, you want to see it. That could be the last game of this 2025-26 season as we know it. You know how we roll. He's Emmett Galton. I'm Q Myers. Speaking of last games, the Carolina Hurricanes, they are one game away from winning the Stanley Cup. How are they feeling? 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
2: The Carolina Hurricanes are now one win away from getting that Stanley Cup. I'm Q Myers. Game five is a final in the books. The Hurricanes, they took a 4-2 victory over the Vegas Golden Knights. Vegas, they actually struck first with a power play goal in the first period. Carolina fought back and had four unanswered until Vegas stopped the bleeding with 6 minutes left to go in the third to make it 4-2. That would be the final score. Again, Carolina now has a 3-2 series lead. Game six coming up Sunday night from Las Vegas. In the World Cup, Mexico got off to a victorious start, beating South Africa 2-0 as the largest World Cup in history kicked off Thursday at Mexico City's famed Estadio Azteca. But the story of this one was that three red cards were called, two for South Africa, one for Mexico, the most in the opening World Cup contest. It was Mexico's eighth time playing in the opening match of a World Cup and their first win in an opener, having previously lost five and drawn two, including against the then host South Africa at the 2010 World Cup. WNBA games that have gone final. Matter of fact, they've all gone final. The Fever, they topped the Sky 114-106. Aaliyah Boston had a double-double, 34 points and 12 rebounds. While the Liberty, they beat the Dream 104-90. Breonna Stewart had 19 points and 11 rebounds. Angel Reese for the Dream in a losing effort at 25 points and 9 rebounds of her own. The Wings, they got the victory over the Mercury, 85-70. Paige Beckers, 31 points, 6 rebounds. Dallas is 8-4 on the season. And the Las Vegas Aces, they get the victory over the Portland Fire, 105-89. Asia Wilson, 32 points on the night. 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

0: part of this is like all these fans from around the world that are going to come to the United States and like discover stuff.
1: I've also heard that the Europeans are tasting our fast food. And they can't believe it because it's not like their fast food. I don't know if people know this. The standards are a little bit higher over there. So they come here and they're like, is this grease? This is sugar? Man, this cholesterol is amazing, because it ain't necessarily like that over there. I just sent you guys a picture of this gentleman. He recreates a statue that's in the Congo, and he stands the entire time. Is one of the most amazing things I've ever seen. And the fans, man, look, I love America and all that. You think our fans are crazy? They have nothing on soccer fans.
0: Can you pronounce this man's name?
1: Nope.
0: Either
1: That's
0: one
1: why
0: of you?
1: I said a I guy thought, from the Congo.
2: I thought it was AFCON.
1: I mean, no, that's not his name. No, that was at the AFCON, the African tournament.
2: Oh,
1: yeah,
2: my bad.
1: He did that at the tournament where all the countries in Africa.
2: Okay,
1: have a
2: I got
1: tournament.
2: His name. Okay, Dr. Congo fan Kuka Muladinga.
1: There you go.
2: That's Boom.
0: A Dr. Congo, by the way.
1: Yeah, yeah.
2: Oh, he's not a doctor.
1: He said Dr. Congo.
2: hey, y'all get help, man. At least I tried.
0: I think Kuka Muladinga. That's
1: there it is.
2: You know, yeah. This is with all due respect. He looks like Ron Washington.
1: He does. 100%.
2: He looks like he should be coaching baseball somewhere.
1: Yes.
2: Talking
1: yes,
2: about that's
1: should.
2: How baseball go. He looked like Ron Washington. I'm just
1: right.
2: saying. That's
1: yes,
2: his name.
1: Those are the top five things I'm excited for when it comes to the World Cup.
2: Man, Kuka Muladinga, man, he's got some staying power. 90 minutes without moving. My man is tripping. He's Emmett Golden. I'm Q Myers. It's been a big night in the WNBA. We show love to them and everyone who deserves it here on Game Night. That's next on ESPN Radio.
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0: 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It comes time tonight where we like to show love to the ones that deserve it. We like to do it like this.
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2: Nothing can stop me. 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
0: A lot of big-time performances in the WNBA, so we'll start right there. Ladies first, the Aces, the Fire. Chelsea Gray was on fire.
3: Gray on the trail. Come on.
4: 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How about 9-3 balls? Wow.
2: Nothing can stop me. 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
0: Chelsea Gray, 9 3-pointers, ties a WNBA record. She ends up tonight with 29 points. Asia Wilson has 32 of her own. Asia Wilson's 40th career 30-point game, trailing only Diana Taurasi for the most in WNBA history. And Diana had 54 of them. But Asia Wilson's coming for her, and I still say best player in the WNBA, hands down, it's not even close.
5: I wouldn't argue with you.
0: You can't. You can't. Nobody can argue at this stage of the game. Asia Wilson's that good, but the Aces got the dub. 105-89 over the Fire. And I'll tell you what, man, that Portland team, that expansion team, is a good team. Watch out for them. I know they didn't get the victory tonight. They're 6-8 on the season, but they are a competitive bunch. So make sure you watch out for them. How about the Fever in the Sky? This one took overtime.
6: Williams can't hit the reverse. Blood.
2: Me, I'm all the way up.
5: That's how it sounded on Prime Video. The Fever 114, the Sky 106 in overtime.
0: 30 points for Caitlin Clark, 34 points for Aaliyah Boston. First pair of teammates in WNBA history to have a 30-point double-double in the same game. And I don't know, man, something feels a little off still about the Fever. They're sitting there at 7-5. It just don't feel right. You know what I mean? Yeah. It just feels like there's something a little funky going on there in Indiana. But a win is a win, and you win a lot, then it'll cure all. So they're 7-5 on the season, and they got the dub over the Sky. It took overtime, but they got it done. Again, showing love to the ones that deserve it here on Game Night on ESPN Radio and the ESPN app. How about the Wings and the Mercury? Paige Beckers, they got themselves a squad, and you know she's a baller.
7: Okay. How many charges do you think you took in your career?
8: Let's see.
7: Oh, hold that thought. Beckers has got something to pay from distance.
2: Nothing can stop me. 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
0: Paige Beckers, 31 points. 24 of those came in the first half. She reaches 900 career points in 48 games. Ties for the sixth fastest in WNBA history. AZ Fudd had 17 points overall. Had 17 points combined in previous two games. So she's starting to come on a little bit. And the Wings are looking like a pretty good team early on. 8-4 on the young season. How about the Liberty and the Dream? How did this bad boy play?
9: It was not a game.

0: all-star softball game before I ever hit a home run. I don't know what y'all talking about, man. He's Emmett Golden. I'm Q Myers. 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
3: Coming up on SportsCenter All Night. It's game five of a deadlock Stanley Cup final.
4: Ehlers with a shot direct to the front. He scores! The captain! It's five games! It's six goals in the Stanley Cup final! Oh, captain! Jordan Staal!
3: We've got all the reaction from a historic game five of the NBA finals.
5: There was no pick six in that game. There was no disastrous thing. The Spurs had four or five disastrous moments that are inexplicable.
3: The standoff continues between Texas Tech and the NCAA.
6: Tech has made their side very clear in a letter that was sent from the Attorney General in the state to the Big 12 today, essentially threatening legal action from Tech.
3: Plus, we prepare you for the U.S. Men's National Team's World Cup match against Paraguay.
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8: 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Getaway day in baseball. We'll hear from NCAA President Charlie Baker on the Brendan Sorsby ruling. The World Cup is back, and we've got Commissioner's Cup in the W. But let's get right to the ice.
9: Brandon Bussey, his first ever playoff start, will be a win in the Stanley Cup Final in Game 4. And we're headed back to Raleigh, tied at 2.
10: Kids grow up, they dream about doing something like this. So honored to have the opportunity. It was a great effort by us tonight. Excited to get back to Raleigh.
11: Every game has been ups and downs, and it's never pretty. And it's been so much fun to be a part of. But the guys grinded mentally tough tonight, I thought. And it was a big win.
8: So here we go, Stanley Cup Final, Game 5 on ABC, series tied 2-2, and what a series it's been to this point. You heard it right there, but the big question coming into this one was who would be in the net for Carolina. Brandon Bussey coming off his first playoff start, a win on the road in Vegas in Game 4, and it was Bussey again tonight in the crease for the Hurricanes. This series has been one of fast starts. Why should tonight be any different? 6 minutes into the action.
12: Eichel to the line. Hurdle back for Eichel. He sends it in front, and he scores! What a back-and-forth setup for the Golden Knights. Pavel Dorofeev back and forth with Eichel, and the Knights take a 1-0 lead.
8: Fox Sports 98.9. Only the fifth time Carolina has allowed the first goal in these playoffs, but the third time in this series. The 1-0 lead wasn't safe for too long. Fast forward just 5 minutes, and who else but Jordan Staal, captain my captain, ties it 1-1. Staal's five-game goal streak is tied for the longest of his career, regular season and playoffs. Also ties the longest goal streak in Stanley Cup final history. So we end the first, tied one, back and forth to start the second period, then roughly halfway through.
9: Svechnikov, back up top. Chance for Gostisbehere. Svechnikov, snaps, scores! There are the hands, and that's the magic of number 37, Andre Svechnikov! And it's 2-1, Carolina, a power play goal!
8: 99.9, the fan, and why stop there? Still in the second period, Carolina with the puck.
9: Now fighting for it behind the net is Martinuk. Back across, they score! It's 3-1, and the Canes have a 3-1 lead. Sebastian Aho, how do you do?
8: That snaps a five-game goal drought for Aho. Carolina up 3-1 after two. Hurricanes hadn't had the lead entering the third period in this series. Tough blow for Vegas, though, as William Karlsson had to leave the game in the second with a left arm injury and then had to leave the building shortly thereafter, did not return. Svechnikov scored his second goal of the game in the third period to put the Hurricanes up 4-1. No quit from Vegas, though. Dorofeev got his second of the game a little more than halfway through the period. So the Golden Knights still with life. pull the goalie late to gain the man advantage, but couldn't capitalize. And Carolina wins it 4-2. And the Hurricanes hold a

0: 3-2 series lead. Andrei Svechnikov's two goals both came on the power play, and he's just the second Hurricanes player with two power play goals in a Stanley Cup final game. He joined our Emily Kaplan after the game.
1: Andre, this morning you said this was going to be the biggest game of your career. Describe the mentality heading into this one.
2: Yeah, you know, it is the biggest game was for me. The mentality was great, you know. Couldn't sleep for the nap, to be honest. Stanley Cup final, and, you know, thank God we won this game. We're going to roll, and we got one more in us.
1: You're known as a rink rat. Like, you used to stay on the ice after games. I saw you on the ice here about 3 hours before puck drop. What do those moments mean to you? What are you doing?
2: Yeah, I mean, I think that's how we was raised up, to be honest. Just hard work, you know, and God will see everything.
1: So two goals for you tonight. How much pressure were you putting on yourself as a top guy on this team to produce?
2: Yeah, I mean, quite decent pressure, to be honest, this playoff. But, you know, just a new day was today. And, you know, thank God we won. And like I said, we got one more in us.
1: So you build up a pretty big lead here. But at the end, they have a power play. What's going through your mind as you're watching your teammates and Brandon Bussy back there?
2: Yeah, we're just, to be honest, praying. You know, we need a good defense here and block some shots. And, I mean, key, what a block. Great game, you know, and Bussy was a hell of a game tonight.
1: Describe what it's like watching Bussy come in and play like this.
2: Yeah, I mean, the crowd loves Bussy, right, guys? Love you too, guys. You guys the best.
1: All right, Andre, one win away from the Stanley Cup. You're going off to Vegas. What emotion is going to be the hardest to manage right now?
2: Yeah, I mean, I think it's going to be the same mentality, to be honest, is this morning. Like I said, you know, it's the biggest game, and that's going to happen, you know, biggest game in our life and in my career personally.
1: So what are you expecting for it?
2: Yeah, I mean, it's going to be, you know, it's going to be hard. That's the hardest trophy to win, and we just kind of got to play our game and, you know, keep the pressure on, and hopefully we're going to keep the momentum.
1: All right, well, we'll see you Sunday for Game 6. Спасибо.
2: Thank you so much. Спасибо.
0: Hurricanes head coach Rod Brind'Amour after the game on his team's poise tonight.
3: Yeah, I mean, I thought, to be honest, I didn't think we had a great first period, that's for sure, but then we kind of got our game going. I think, I don't know, poise, I'm not sure. I didn't like a lot of the stuff we were doing at times, but I think the goal, Buss had a lot of poise. I think he looked pretty calm in there and obviously played a great game for us.
0: As for the Golden Knights, they've lost both previous series in their history when trailing 3-2. Their head coach, John Tortorella, after the game.
4: John, did you feel like the momentum shifted after those back-to-back penalties?
5: Yeah, both sets, right? The first two and then the four-minute minor hurt us.
6: John, did you consider at all going to Aiden Hill in the third period, or was there any conversation
5: you thought about? Oh, Christ, that could be the stupidest question I've heard.
0: Okay, so Coach Tortorella, not a fan of that question. What he will be a fan of is getting back to home ice for Game 6. Carolina, though, now just one win away from the Stanley Cup. It'd be its first since 2006. Teams that go up 3-2 in a best-of-seven Stanley Cup final have a 37-8 series record and have won 10 straight. Game 6 will be from T-Mobile Arena. Puck drops on Sunday at 8 p.m. Eastern Time. 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
7: The Knicks have done it! The biggest comeback in NBA Finals history! Game 4 of the Finals goes to New York. Incredible!
8: Jalen, one question, one word. How?
9: Believe. One word.
10: It's a game of runs. We believe in ourselves. We've come back before. We're battle-tested. We're mentally, we're tough. We're a resilient group, so we just stay with it.
11: You gotta have a little luck in life. You gotta have a little luck in sports. But you can also go make your own luck, too. And that was probably the biggest message.
0: Game 4. My goodness. The game. The comeback. The scene. It had it all. Just wait for the movie. I think we're all still shaking our heads at what we witnessed on Wednesday night. This was a where-were-you-win type moment that will live forever in the minds of sports fans, immortalized in New York. ESPN NBA analyst Chinee Ogwumike said it in best in her own words on Get Up.
12: What everyone is asking right now in the city is, were you there? Mm-hmm. And were you there for the hand of God that potentially took a team that was in purgatory and transform them to a team of destiny. New York is a city like no other, and this was a game like no other. And we can talk about all the people that were on the floor. It's not the Spike Lees or the Ben Stillers who we all see and ran into. For

0: Game 5 sees the series shift back to Texas on Saturday night at Frostbank Center. 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SportsCenter All Night rolls on. Getaway day in baseball. Dodgers, Pirates. Dodgers trying to forget about blowing a 5-run lead on Wednesday. Ohtani, who started on the mound in that one, came out swinging in the third.
1: Payoff pitch, and Ohtani swings, hits the ball deep to right field, heading back toward the wall. It is gone. Right over the wall in right center field. Shohei Ohtani, home run number 13, and the Dodgers get on the board first. It's 1-0.
0: AM 570 LA Sports, that's his fourth game this season, reaching base safely 4-plus times, breaking a tie for the most on the team. Same inning.
1: Muncy can get a big lead at first. And Tucker lifts one in the air to shallow left. That ball's going to drop in for a hit. Páez comes in to score. Freeman, who was on the run on contact, right behind him. It's a two-out, two-run single for Kyle Tucker. And the Dodgers lead it 3-0.
0: Dodgers win this one 8-6. Shohei Ohtani left the game in the seventh with left knee inflammation and did not return. Skipper Dave Roberts after the game on his level of concern for Ohtani.
2: Not high. I think that we tried to be smart about it and, talked to the trainer and said he had a little behind the knee, a little hamstring. So just wanted to be smart and not push it. So I feel good about him being in there tomorrow. But obviously with the travel tonight, we'll just kind of see how he comes in.
3: Was there something that sparked it or was something he's been kind of feeling?
2: No, first we heard about it. So I don't know if it was when he tried to steal second base or what, but didn't hear about it last night. Didn't hear about it today until about the sixth inning, something like that.
0: Dodgers head to Chicago on Friday. The latest on Brendan Sorsby's ruling from NCAA President Charlie Baker. When we come back, SportsCenter All Night continues. It's ESPN Radio.
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6: 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Chris Burnett with you here on SportsCenter All Night. The Brendan Sorsby saga continues. According to our Pete Thamel, both sides have their feet planted on this one.
7: Texas Tech with Kirby Hokut coming out with a statement and Joey McGuire, again, talking about a return to play plan for Brendan Sorsby, shows that they aren't flinching. Tech has made their side very clear in a letter that was sent to the Attorney General from the Attorney General in the state to the Big 12 today, essentially threatening legal action from Tech if the Big 12 ends up taking action on Tech, shows they're entrenched. And obviously, you know, the Big 12 ADs stated their case and stated it loudly. They don't like how this is unfolded, and they want to see some kind of action, and we'll probably find out in the next week or so.
6: So NCAA President Charlie Baker joined Amber and Ian on Thursday to discuss the ruling that granted Sorsby an injunction and the ability to play this fall. Baker on his reaction to Monday's news.
8: I think I view it in some respects as kind of a new low with respect to our ability to enforce rules that are deemed by most people as pretty reasonable, and this one in particular is sort of an unbreakable one that's been around sports generally, in college and professional sports in particular, for probably, you know, close to 60 or 70 years. And I think it illustrates maybe more than anything that's happened before that the folks in D.C. who've been talking about trying to create some sort of framework around rulemaking that involves the NCAA and college sports are heading down the right track. I mean, you've got Senator Cantwell, Democrat from state of Washington, who's been involved in these issues for years, and Senator Cruz out of Texas, Republican, who put together between them a bipartisan bill. You can see when you read it where they both gave to get something bigger. And that bill, for example, would have made it much harder for somebody to challenge a national rule like the rule that we have and that every other sports organization has about betting on your own team and betting on sports generally to stand up. And I think in some ways it's sort of a bit of a seminal moment for a lot of people.
6: And I think this is where college sports could find itself at an inflection point right now. But then there's the Texas Tech side of things. Head coach Joey McGuire hasn't said much to this point. He spoke to the media, though, and didn't hold back his thoughts on this process and his QB1.
9: Brendan Sorsby is recovering from an addiction. He's recovering. Like, I've sat down with this young man multiple times, and the things that he is going through and what he's been through is serious. As a society, we've been okay with other things that happens and allowing players to play. And this has been the one thing that has united people that we're against, you know. And it's crazy because it's not murder. It's not beating somebody. There's a lot of things that we're working through.
6: So for now, Sorsby will be required to sit the first two games of the 2026 season and then be eligible to suit up in time for conference play week 3 against Houston. SportsCenter All Night, ESPN Radio. It's known as the biggest sporting event in the world, and it only comes around once every 4 years. The FIFA World Cup officially opened play on Thursday.

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6: Los Angeles Dodgers star Shohei Ohtani left the game in the seventh inning of Thursday night's 8-6 win over Pittsburgh due to left knee inflammation. Dodgers manager Dave Roberts downplayed the significance of it, and the Dodgers say they expect Ohtani to play on Friday night in Chicago. The FIFA World Cup officially opened play on Thursday and will take place throughout North America until July 19th. Mexico defeated South Africa 2-0 in the opening match. The United States opens group play on Friday against Paraguay at 9 p.m. Eastern at SoFi Stadium in L.A. And Andrei Svechnikov scored twice, and Sebastian Aho added a second period goal, helping the Hurricanes beat the Vegas Golden Knights 4-2 on Thursday night to move within one of claiming the Stanley Cup.
7: And this one is over. We don't get the official horn. No, we do. Carolina, 4-2 winners in Game 5. Take a 3-2 series lead, and we will talk to you in Sin City. I know they like gold out there, but a big piece of silver is waiting for Carolina.
6: 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I'm Chris Burnett. Fast starts have been a theme in this series. Barely 6 minutes into the game, and Vegas took a 1-0 lead. Big question for Game 5 was the same as Game 4. Who would be in the net for Carolina? Brandon Bussey got his second straight start over Frederik Andersen and did not disappoint despite the early goal. Bussey finished with 22 saves on 24 shot attempts. Jordan Staal got the Canes on the board in the first, ties the longest goal streak at 5 in Stanley Cup final history. The score was tied 1-1 at the end of the first period, and then Carolina's offense scored 2 goals in the second to make it 3-1, and the Hurricanes had their first lead of the series entering the third period. Bad news for Vegas, though, as William Karlsson left the game with an injury and did not return. Carolina scored again in the third to make it 4-1 and didn't look back. The Golden Knights got one of their own to make it 4-2 and give them some hope. Pulled the goalie late, but it wasn't successful. Hurricanes get the win 4-2. The captain, Jordan Staal, now with six

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1: Where's that dang paper, boy? 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Finally! 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

0: Beaver get the win 114-106. Caitlin Clark, third career game with 30 points and 10 assists, most in the league. Mercury Wings, Paige Beckers had a night.
1: Okay.
2: How many charges do you think you took in your career?
1: Let's see.
2: Oh, hold that pot. Paige Beckers has got something to pay from distance.
0: Prime Video Wings closed this one out over the Mercury 85-70. Elsewhere, Liberty 104, Dream 90. Aces 105, Fire 89. For the Aces, it's their fourth game scoring 100 plus points, the most in the WNBA. Asia Wilson, 32 points, 5 rebounds, 4 assists, third game with 30 plus points this season. We'll take you back to the ice in Raleigh in a moment. Sports Center All Night continues. It's ESPN Radio.
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3: Coming up on SportsCenter All Night. It's game five of a deadlock Stanley Cup final.
11: Ehlers with a shot direct in front. He scores! The captain! It's five games! It's six goals in the Stanley Cup final! Oh, captain! Short stall!
3: We've got all the reaction from a historic game five of the NBA finals.
12: There was

0: saw you on the ice here about 3 hours before puck drop. What do those moments mean to you? What are you doing?
1: Yeah, I mean, I think that's how we was raised up, to be honest. Just hard work, you know, and God will see everything.
0: So two goals for you tonight. How much pressure were you putting on yourself as a top guy in this team to produce?
1: Yeah, I mean, quite decent pressure, to be honest, this playoff. But, you know, just a new day was today. And, you know, thank God we won. And like I said, we got one more on us.
0: So you build up a pretty big lead here. But at the end, they have a power play. What's going through your mind as you're watching your teammates and Brandon Bussey back there?
1: Yeah, we're just, to be honest, praying. You know, we need a good defense here and block some shots. And, I mean, key, what a block. Great game, you know, and Bussey was a hell of a game tonight.
0: Describe what it's like watching Bussey come in and play like this.
1: Yeah, I mean, the crowd loves Bussey, right, guys? Love you too, guys. You guys the best.
0: All right, Andre, one win away from the Stanley Cup. You're going off to Vegas. What emotion is going to be the hardest to manage right now?
1: Yeah, I mean, I think it's going to be the same mentality, to be honest, is this morning. Like I said, you know, it's the biggest game, and that's going to happen, you know, biggest game in our life and in my career personally.
0: So what are you expecting for it?
1: Yeah, I mean, it's going to be, you know, it's going to be hard. That's the hard, the hardest trophy to win, and we just kind of got to play our game and, you know, keep the pressure on, and hopefully we're going to keep the momentum.
0: All right, well, we'll see you Sunday for Game 6. Спасибо.
1: Thank you so much. Спасибо.
2: Hurricanes head coach Rod Brind'Amour after the game on his team's poise tonight.
3: Yeah, I mean, I thought, to be honest, I didn't think we had a great first period, that's for sure, but then we kind of got our game going. I think, I don't know, poise, I'm not sure. I didn't like a lot of the stuff we were doing at times, but I think the goal, Buss had a lot of poise. I think he looked pretty calm in there and obviously played a great game for us.
2: As for the Golden Knights, they've lost both previous series in their history when trailing 3-2. Their head coach, John Tortorella, after the game.
4: John, did you feel like the momentum shifted after those back-to-back penalties?
5: Yeah, both sets, right? The first two and then the four-minute minor hurt us.
6: John, did you consider at all going to Aiden Hill in the third period, or was there any conversation
5: you thought about? Oh, Christ, that could be the stupidest question I've heard.
2: Okay, so Coach Tortorella, not a fan of that question. What he will be a fan of is getting back to home ice for Game 6. Carolina, though, now just one win away from the Stanley Cup. It'd be its first since 2006. Teams that go up 3-2 in a best-of-seven Stanley Cup final have a 37-8 series record and have won 10 straight. Game 6 will be from T-Mobile Arena. Puck drops on Sunday at 8 p.m. Eastern Time. 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
7: The Knicks have done it! The biggest comeback in NBA Finals history! Game 4 of the Finals goes to New York. Incredible!
8: Jalen, one question, one word. How?
9: Believe. One word.
10: It's a game of runs. We believe in ourselves. We've come back before. We're battle-tested. We're mentally, we're tough. We're a resilient group, so we just stay with it.
11: You're going to have a little luck in life. You got to have a little luck in sports. But you can also go make your own luck, too. And that was probably the biggest message.
2: Game 4. My goodness. The game. The comeback. The scene. It had it all. Just wait for the movie. I think we're all still shaking our heads at what we witnessed on Wednesday night. This was a where-were-you-win type moment that will live forever in the minds of sports fans, immortalized in New York. ESPN NBA analyst Chinee Ogwumike said it in best in her own words on Get Up.
12: What everyone is asking right now in the city is, were you there? Mm-hmm. And were you there for the hand of God that potentially took a team that was in purgatory and transformed them to a team of destiny? New York is a city like no other, and this was a game like no other. And we can talk about all the people that were on the floor. It's not the Spike Lees or the Ben Stillers who we all see and ran into. For me, second and third quarter, I got lucky and sat next to OG Anunoby's brother. Mm. And we were kicking it. And you know what he told me? My brother makes championship plays. Mm. He's all about impact.
13: He does.
12: After the game, I'm doing my hit, watching Richard Jefferson get tackled, wild things happening, and I lock eyes with them, and he's like, how is this possible? Everyone in the arena has a story like that. That makes this bigger than a game, bigger than an event. This is a life moment.
2: The Knicks were down 27 points at the break, the largest halftime deficit overcome in NBA postseason history.

0: run number 13, and the Dodgers get on the board first. It's 1-0.
1: AM 570 LA Sports, that's his fourth game this season, reaching base safely 4+ times, breaking a tie for the most on the team, same inning.
0: Muncy can get a big lead at first, and Tucker lifts one in the air to shallow left. That ball's going to drop in for a hit. Páez comes in to score. Freeman, who is on the run on contact, right behind him. It's a two-out, two-run single for Kyle Tucker, and the Dodgers lead it 3-0.
1: Dodgers win this one 8-6. Shohei Ohtani left the game in the seventh with left knee inflammation and did not return. Skipper Dave Roberts after the game on his level of concern for Ohtani.
2: Not high. I think that we tried to be smart about it and, talked to the trainer and said he had a little behind the knee, a little hamstring. So just wanted to be smart and not push it. So I feel good about him being in there tomorrow. But obviously with the travel tonight, we'll just kind of see how he comes in.
3: Was there something that sparked it or something he's been kind of feeling?
2: No, first we heard about it. So I don't know if it was when he tried to steal second base or what, but didn't hear about it last night. Didn't hear about it today until about the sixth inning, something like that.
1: Dodgers head to Chicago on Friday. The latest on Brendan Sorsby's ruling from NCAA President Charlie Baker. When we come back, SportsCenter All Night continues. It's ESPN Radio.
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7: 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The Brendan Sorsby saga continues. According to our Pete Thamel, both sides have their feet planted on this one.
8: Texas Tech with Kirby Hokut coming out with a statement and Joey McGuire, again, talking about a return to play plan for Brendan Sorsby shows that they aren't flinching. Tech has made their side very clear in a letter that was sent to the Attorney General from the Attorney General in the state to the Big 12 today, essentially threatening legal action from Tech if the Big 12 ends up taking action on Tech, shows they're entrenched. And obviously, you know, the Big 12 ADs stated their case and stated it loudly. They don't like how this is unfolded, and they want to see some kind of action, and we'll probably find out in the next week or so.
7: So NCAA President Charlie Baker joined Amber and Ian on Thursday to discuss the ruling that granted Sorsby an injunction and the ability to play this fall. Baker on his reaction to Monday's news.
9: I think I view it in some respects as kind of a new low with respect to our ability to enforce rules that are deemed by most people as pretty reasonable, and this one in particular is sort of an unbreakable one that's been around sports generally, in college and professional sports in particular, for probably, you know, close to 60 or 70 years. And I think it illustrates maybe more than anything that's happened before that the folks in D.C. who've been talking about trying to create some sort of framework around rulemaking that involves the NCAA and college sports are heading down the right track. I mean, you've got Senator Cantwell, Democrat from state of Washington, who's been involved in these issues for years, and Senator Cruz out of Texas, Republican, who put together between them a bipartisan bill. You can see when you read it where they both gave to get something bigger. And that bill, for example, would have made it much harder for somebody to challenge a national rule like the rule that we have and that every other sports organization has about betting on your own team and betting on sports generally to stand up. And I think in some ways it's sort of a bit of a seminal moment for a lot of people.
7: And I think this is where college sports could find itself at an inflection point right now. But then there's the Texas Tech side of things. Head coach Joey McGuire hasn't said much to this point. He spoke to the media, though, and didn't hold back his thoughts on this process and his QB1.
10: Brendan Sorsby is recovering from an addiction. He's recovering. Like, I've sat down with this young man multiple times, and the things that he is going through and what he's been through is serious. As a society, we've been okay with other things that happens and allowing players to play. And this has been the one thing that has united people that we're against, you know. And it's crazy because it's not murder.

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10: Coming up on SportsCenter All Night. It's game five of a deadlock Stanley Cup final.
11: Ehlers with a shot direct in front. He scores! The captain! It's five games! It's six goals in the Stanley Cup final! Oh, captain! Jordan Staal!
10: We've got all the reaction from a historic game five of the NBA finals.
12: There was no pick six in that game. There was no disastrous thing. The Spurs had four or five disastrous moments that are inexplicable.
10: The standoff continues between Texas Tech and the NCAA.
13: Tech has made their side very clear in a letter that was sent from the Attorney General in the state to the Big 12 today, essentially threatening legal action from Tech.
10: Plus, we prepare you for the U.S. Men's National Team's World Cup match against Paraguay.
14: I think there's a tremendous amount of confidence. Remember, this team, in terms of individual talents for United States Men's National Team, is as talented a team as we've ever had.
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15: 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Getaway day in baseball. We'll hear from NCAA President Charlie Baker on the Brendan Sorsby ruling. The World Cup is back, and we've got Commissioner's Cup in the W. But let's get right to the ice.
16: Brandon Bussey, his first ever playoff start, will be a win in the Stanley Cup Final in Game 4. And we're headed back to Raleigh, tied at 2.
17: Kids grow up, they dream about doing something like this. So honored to have the opportunity. It was a great effort by us tonight. Excited to get back to Raleigh.
18: Every game has been ups and downs, and it's never pretty. And it's been so much fun to be a part of. But the guys grinded mentally tough tonight, I thought. And it was a big win.
15: So here we go, Stanley Cup Final, Game 5 on ABC, series tied 2-2, and what a series it's been to this point. You heard it right there, but the big question coming into this one was who would be in the net for Carolina. Brandon Bussey coming off his first playoff start, a win on the road in Vegas in Game 4, and it was Bussey again tonight in the crease for the Hurricanes. This series has been one of fast starts. Why should tonight be any different? 6 minutes into the action.
19: Eichel to the line. Hurdle back for Eichel. He sends it in front, and he scores! What a back-and-forth setup for the Golden Knights. Pavel Dorofeev back and forth with Eichel, and the Knights take a 1-0 lead.
15: Fox Sports 98.9. Only the fifth time Carolina has allowed the first goal in these playoffs, but the third time in this series. The 1-0 lead wasn't safe for too long. Fast forward just 5 minutes, and who else but Jordan Staal, captain my captain, ties it 1-1. Staal's five-game goal streak is tied for the longest of his career, regular season and playoffs. Also tied.

0: the longest goal streak in Stanley Cup final history. So we end the first, tied one, back and forth to start the second period, then roughly halfway through.
1: Svechnikov, back up top. Chance for Gostisbehere. Svechnikov, snapshot, scores! There are the hands, and that's the magic of number 37, Andre Svechnikov! And it's 2-1, Carolina, a power play goal!
0: 99.9 The Fan, and why stop there? Still in the second period, Carolina with the puck.
1: Now fighting for it behind the net is Martinuk. Back across, they score! It's 3-1, and the Canes have a 3-1 lead. Sebastian Aho, how do you do?
0: That snaps a five-game goal drought for Aho. Carolina up 3-1 after two. Hurricanes hadn't had the lead entering the third period in this series. Tough blow for Vegas, though, as William Karlsson had to leave the game in the second with a left arm injury and then had to leave the building shortly thereafter, did not return. Svechnikov scored his second goal of the game in the third period to put the Hurricanes up 4-1. No quit from Vegas, though. Dorofeev got his second of the game a little more than halfway through the period. So the Golden Knights, still with life, pull the goalie late to gain the man advantage but couldn't capitalize. And Carolina wins it 4-2, and the Hurricanes hold a 3-2 series lead. Andrei Svechnikov's two goals both came on the power play, and he's just the second Hurricanes player with two power play goals in a Stanley Cup final game. He joined our Emily Kaplan after the game.
2: Andre, this morning you said this was going to be the biggest game of your career. Describe the mentality heading into this one.
3: Yeah, you know, it is the biggest game was for me. The mentality was great, you know. Couldn't sleep for the nap, to be honest. Stanley Cup final, and, you know, thank God we won this game. We're going to roll, and we got one more in us.
2: You're known as a rink rat. Like, you used to stay on the ice after games. I saw you on the ice here about 3 hours before puck drop. What do those moments mean to you? What are you doing?
3: Yeah, I mean, I think that's how we was raised up, to be honest. Just hard work, you know, and God will see everything.
2: So two goals for you tonight. How much pressure were you putting on yourself as a top guy in this team to produce?
3: Yeah, I mean, quite decent pressure, to be honest, this playoff. But, you know, just a new day was today. And, you know, thank God we won. And like I said, we got one more in us.
2: So you build up a pretty big lead here. But at the end, they have a power play. What's going through your mind as you're watching your teammates and Brandon Bussey back there?
3: Yeah, we're just, to be honest, praying. You know, we need a good defense here and block some shots. And, I mean, key, what a block. Great game, you know, and Bussey was a hell of a game tonight.
2: Describe what it's like watching Bussey come in and play like this.
3: Yeah, I mean, the crowd loves Bussey, right, guys? Love you too, guys. You guys are the best.
2: All right, Andre, one win away from the Stanley Cup. You're going off to Vegas. What emotion is going to be the hardest to manage right now?
3: Yeah, I mean, I think it's going to be the same mentality, to be honest, is this morning. Like I said, you know, it's the biggest game, and that's going to happen, you know, biggest game in our life and in my career personally.
2: So what are you expecting for it?
3: Yeah, I mean, it's going to be, you know, it's going to be hard. That's the hardest trophy to win, and we just kind of got to play our game and, keep the pressure on, and hopefully we're going to keep the momentum.
2: All right, well, we'll see you Sunday for Game 6. Спасибо.
3: Thank you so much. Спасибо.
0: Hurricanes head coach Rod Brind'Amour after the game on his team's poise tonight.
4: Yeah, I mean, I thought, to be honest, I didn't think we had a great first period, that's for sure, but then we kind of got our game going. I think, I don't know, poise, I'm not sure. I didn't like a lot of the stuff we were doing at times, but I think the goal, Buss had a lot of poise. I think he looked pretty calm in there and obviously played a great game for us.
0: As for the Golden Knights, they've lost both previous series in their history when trailing 3-2. Their head coach, John Tortorella, after the game.
5: John, did you feel like the momentum shifted after those back-to-back penalties?
6: Yeah, both sets, right? The first two and then the four-minute minor hurt us.
7: John, did you consider at all going to Aiden Hill in the third period, or was there any conversation you thought about?
6: Oh, Christ, that could be the stupidest question I've heard.
0: Okay, so Coach Tortorella, not a fan of that question. What he will be a fan of is getting back to home ice for Game 6. Carolina, though, now just one win away from the Stanley Cup. It'd be its first since 2006. Teams that go up 3-2 in a best-of-7 Stanley Cup final have a 37-8

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3: Los Angeles Dodgers star Shohei Ohtani left the game in the seventh inning of Thursday night's 8-6 win over Pittsburgh due to left knee inflammation. Dodgers manager Dave Roberts downplayed the significance of it, and the Dodgers say they expect Ohtani to play on Friday night in Chicago. The FIFA World Cup officially opened play on Thursday and will take place throughout North America until July 19th. Mexico defeated South Africa 2-0 in the opening match. The United States opens group play on Friday against Paraguay at 9 p.m. Eastern at SoFi Stadium in L.A. And Andrei Shevchenkov scored twice, and Sebastian Aho added a second period goal, helping the Hurricanes beat the Vegas Golden Knights 4-2 on Thursday night to move within one of claiming the Stanley Cup.
4: And this one is over. We don't get the official horn. No, we do. Carolina, 4-2 winners in Game 5. They take a 3-2 series lead, and we will talk to you in Sin City. I know they like gold out there, but a big piece of silver is waiting for Carolina.
3: 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I'm Chris Burnett. Fast starts have been a theme in this series. Barely 6 minutes into the game, and Vegas took a 1-0 lead. Big question for Game 5 was the same as Game 4: who would be in the net for Carolina? Brandon Bussey got his second straight start over Frederik Andersen and did not disappoint despite the early goal. Bussey finished with 22 saves on 24 shot attempts. Jordan Staal got the Canes on the board in the first, ties the longest goal streak at 5 in Stanley Cup final history. The score was tied 1-1 at the end of the first period, and then Carolina's offense scored 2 goals in the second to make it 3-1, and the Hurricanes had their first lead of the series entering the third period. Bad news for Vegas, though, as William Karlsson left the game with an injury and did not return. Carolina scored again in the third to make it 4-1 and didn't look back. The Golden Knights got one of their own to make it 4-2 and give them some hope. Pulled the goalie late, but it wasn't successful. Hurricanes get the win 4-2. The captain, Jordan Staal, now with 6 goals this Stanley Cup final. That's tied for the most in a single Stanley Cup final by a skater age 37 or older, and the most in a single series in franchise history. Staal joined Scott Van Pelt and shared this on the outcome.
5: What does it require, Jordan, of your group to get to this lead now in front of this very talented and very, very tough-minded Vegas squad?
6: Yeah, I mean, it required everything we have. I mean, it's a good team over there. There's no question. I thought everyone in the group, all through the lineup, was dialed in tonight, from Bussey all the way through. And, you know, it required everything, and it's going to require everything to finish us off. So we're gonna take the win, enjoy the night, regroup, find ways to get better, and find a way to get that fourth.
7: Jordan, it's Osh. You mentioned Bussey there. This is an unbelievable story. I'd love to just kind of hear from you what he's like in the room. Obviously, you guys have a lot of trust in him on the ice right now.
6: Yeah, I heard you earlier. He had an unbelievable season. There's no question. He didn't really come out of nowhere. You know, he was kind of a diamond in the rough. And, you know, Freddie played so great. Unfortunate the way it went unfolded for him. But we had so much faith. We have so much faith.

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8: He has great stats. 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

0: Aces 105, Fire 89 for the Aces. It's their fourth game, scoring 100-plus points, the most in the WNBA. For the Aces, it's their fourth game scoring 100-plus points, most in the WNBA. And that'll do it. Coming up next is the Hoop Collective podcast with Brian Windhorst. 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
3: There's a lot of different things that the NFL is trying to do. Games, you know, every day of the week. Now we're going to Australia. We're going to the four corners. Is it the four corners of the earth?
4: Checking.
3: Just want to make sure.
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3: 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Yeah. 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
4: And I checked.
3: Corners.
5: There are no corners.
3: There are no corners.
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3: Didn't one of the astronauts send a picture just to say, if you're a flat earther, this should change all of that? I never understood that with flat earthers. Like, what happens when you get to the end of the earth?
5: Remember we had this discussion, what is the town that's on the edge?
3: Yeah.
4: We are about to get just a deluge of stay-in-your-lane content right now.
3: I know. I stay in my lane when I go around the globe.
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2: Los Angeles Dodgers star Shohei Ohtani left the game in the seventh inning of Thursday night's 8-6 win over Pittsburgh due to left knee inflammation. Dodgers manager Dave Roberts downplayed the significance of it, and the Dodgers say they expect Ohtani to play on Friday night in Chicago. The FIFA World Cup officially opened play on Thursday and will take place throughout North America until July 19th. Mexico defeated South Africa 2-0 in the opening match. The United States opens group play on Friday against Paraguay at 9 p.m. Eastern at SoFi Stadium in L.A. And Andrei Svechnikov scored twice, and Sebastian Aho added a second period goal, helping the Hurricanes beat the Vegas Golden Knights 4-2 on Thursday night to move within one of claiming the Stanley Cup.
3: And this one is over. We don't get the official horn. No, we do. Carolina, 4-2 winners in Game 5. They take a 3-2 series lead, and we will talk to you in Sin City. I know they like gold out there, but a big piece of silver is waiting for Carolina.
2: 99.9 The Fan, SportsCenter All Night, ESPN Radio, and the all-new ESPN app, SiriusXM Channel 80. I'm Chris Burnett. Fast starts have been a theme in this series. Barely 6 minutes into the game, and Vegas took a 1-0 lead. Big question for Game 5 was the same as Game 4: who would be in the net for Carolina? Brandon Bussey got his second straight start over Frederik Andersen and did not disappoint despite the early goal. Bussey finished with 22 saves on 24 shot attempts. Jordan Staal got the Canes on the board in the first, ties the longest goal streak at 5 in Stanley Cup final history. The score was tied 1-1 at the end of the first period, and then Carolina's offense scored 2 goals in the second to make it 3-1, and the Hurricanes had their first lead of the series entering the third period. Bad news for Vegas, though, as William Karlsson left the game with an injury and did not return. Carolina scored again in the third to make it 4-1 and didn't look back. The Golden Knights got one of their own to make it 4-2 and give them some hope. Pulled the goalie late, but it wasn't successful. Hurricanes get the win 4-2. The captain, Jordan Staal, now with 6 goals this Stanley Cup final. That's tied for the most in a single Stanley Cup final by a skater age 37 or older, and the most in a single series in franchise history. Staal joined Scott Van Pelt and shared this on the outcome.
4: What does it require, Jordan, of your group to get to this lead now in front of this very talented and very, very tough-minded Vegas squad?
5: Yeah, I mean, it required everything we have. I mean, it's a good team over there. There's no question. I thought everyone in the group, all through the lineup, was dialed in tonight, from Bussey all the way through. And, you know, it required everything, and it's going to require everything to finish us off. So we're gonna take the win, enjoy the night, regroup, find ways to get better, and find a way to get that fourth.
6: Jordan Otoche, you mentioned Bussey there. This is an unbelievable story. I'd love to just kind of hear from you what he's like in the room. Obviously, you guys have a lot of trust in him on the ice right now.
5: Yeah, I heard you earlier. He had an unbelievable season. There's no question. He didn't really come out of nowhere. You know, he was kind of maybe our diamond in the rough. And, you know, Freddie played so great. Unfortunate the way it went unfolded for him. But we had so much faith. We have so much faith in Bussey and

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3: I was on my app. I've got the MLB app, right? 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So I got the app on my phone. And I was watching the end of that Minnesota game where Cole Young got the hit. I was golfing. I was playing up at Loomis. And I had, no wonder I'm playing bad. I'm watching a baseball game while trying to play golf. And all of a sudden, you know, the reception's going out. I was like, I can't get it. And then it's just like, wait. And it's playing music. And then I'm like, I'm trying to find KPUG. I'm like, oh my God. You know what? All roads lead back to KPUG. If you're hacked off and you can't find a sporting event, it's probably on KPUG. Just come to us. And if we don't have it, it's probably on one of our sister stations because we're doing something else. 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And let's just go to the game. I don't know. I mean, let's take out a second mortgage and go see a game. 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
4: Normally this type of year, we're just speculating on what the Hard Knocks is going to be heading into the new season.
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4: 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Seattle Seahawks, the champs, are going to be on Hard Knocks this year.
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7: 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Chris Burnett with you here on ESPN Radio. The road to Omaha has been laid. 8 teams remain. It's nearly an all SEC field. Alabama head coach Rob Vaughn on what makes the Crimson Tide so special this season.
8: I've told them this before. I've coached way more talented teams than we have right now. Like, I've had teams that have more talent across the board. What I haven't had is teams that have weathered storms better than this. We talk about toughness. Like, man, we lost the first game of the year at home to Washington State. We go open up SEC play and get swept at Kentucky. Like, this group has been through some hard times and there's some struggle. And, man, we've talked about it. Like, that's the mark of a man, man. Can you get yourself back up when you get knocked down? And this group has done that as good as any group I've ever been around. And so it would be a really special thing for, like I said, Alabama hadn't been here since 1999. To be able to get that win here, to be able to play good baseball here, is what we all set out to do.
7: Oklahoma, Bama, Saturday, first pitch, 3 p.m. Eastern on ESPN. Then it's Georgia facing Texas in game two. Dogs head coach Wes Johnson on his team finally getting back to Omaha.
9: This team just, you know, there's times, as you know, you get guys and they just don't want to leave the ball field. They want to practice that all the time. They want to play. They want to compete at everything. And that's this group. This group loves to compete. Wants to play. I mean, this is the team that I think could play a Major League Baseball schedule. These guys could play 160.

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6: Coming up on SportsCenter All Night. It's game 5 of a deadlock Stanley Cup final.
7: Ehlers with a shot direct to the front. He scores! The captain! It's 5 games! It's 6 goals in the Stanley Cup final! Oh, captain! Short stall!
6: We've got all the reaction from a historic game 5 of the NBA finals.
8: There was no pick 6 in that game. There was no disastrous thing. The Spurs had 4 or 5 disastrous moments that are inexplicable.
6: The standoff continues between Texas Tech and the NCAA.
9: Tech has made their side very clear in a letter that was sent from the Attorney General in the state to the Big 12 today, essentially threatening legal action from Tech.
6: Plus, we prepare you for the U.S. Men's National Team's World Cup match against Paraguay.
10: I think there's a tremendous amount of confidence. 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
11: 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Getaway day in baseball. We'll hear from NCAA President Charlie Baker on the Brendan Sorsby ruling. The World Cup is back, and we've got Commissioner's Cup in the W. But let's get right to the ice.
12: Brandon Bussey, his first ever playoff start, will be a win in the Stanley Cup Final in Game 4. And we're headed back to Raleigh, tied at 2.
13: Kids grow up, they dream about doing something like this. So honored to have the opportunity. It was a great effort by us tonight. Excited to get back to Raleigh.
14: Every game has been ups and downs, and it's never pretty. And it's been so much fun to be a part of. But the guys grinded mentally tough tonight, I thought. And it was a big win.
11: So here we go, Stanley Cup Final, Game 5 on ABC, series tied 2-2, and what a series it's been to this point. You heard it right there, but the big question coming into this one was who would be in the net for Carolina. Brandon Bussey coming off his first playoff start, a win on the road in Vegas in Game 4, and it was Bussey again tonight in the crease for the Hurricanes. This series has been one of fast starts. Why should tonight be any different? 6 minutes into the action.
15: Eichel to the line. Hurdle back for Eichel. He sends it in front, and he scores! What a back-and-forth setup for the Golden Knights. Pavel Dorofeev back and forth with Eichel, and the Knights take a 1-0 lead.
11: Fox Sports 98.9. Only the fifth time Carolina has allowed the first goal in these playoffs, but the third time in this series. The 1-0 lead wasn't safe for too long. Fast forward just 5 minutes, and who else but Jordan Staal, captain my captain, ties it 1-1. Staal's 5-game goal streak is tied for the longest of his career, regular season and playoffs. Also ties the longest goal streak in Stanley Cup final history. So we end the first, tied 1, back and forth to start the second period, then roughly halfway through.
12: Svechnikov, back up top. Chance for Gostisbehere. Svechnikov snaps it, scores! There are the hands, and that's the magic of number 37, Andre Svechnikov. And it's 2-1, Carolina, a power play goal.
11: 99.9, the Fan, and why stop there? Still in the second period, Carolina with the puck.
12: Now fighting for it behind the net is Martin. Back across, they score!

0: That snaps a 5-game goal drought for Aho. Carolina up 3-1 after two. Hurricanes hadn't had the lead entering the third period in this series. Tough blow for Vegas, though, as William Karlsson had to leave the game in the second with a left arm injury and then had to leave the building shortly thereafter, did not return. Svechnikov scored his second goal of the game in the third period to put the Hurricanes up 4-1. No quit from Vegas, though. Dorofeev got his second of the game a little more than halfway through the period. So the Golden Knights, still with life, pull the goalie late to gain the man advantage but couldn't capitalize. And Carolina wins it 4-2, and the Hurricanes hold a 3-2 series lead. Andrei Svechnikov's two goals both came on the power play, and he's just the second Hurricanes player with two power play goals in a Stanley Cup final game. He joined our Emily Kaplan after the game.
1: Andre, this morning you said this was going to be the biggest game of your career. Describe the mentality heading into this one.
2: Yeah, you know, it is the biggest game was for me. The mentality was great, you know. Couldn't sleep for the nap, to be honest. Stanley Cup final, and, you know, thank God we won this game. We're going to roll, and we got one more in us.
1: You're known as a rink rat. Like, you used to stay on the ice after games. I saw you on the ice here about 3 hours before puck drop. What do those moments mean to you? What are you doing?
2: Yeah, I mean, I think that's how we was raised up, to be honest. Just hard work, you know, and God will see everything.
1: So two goals for you tonight. How much pressure were you putting on yourself as a top guy in this team to produce?
2: Yeah, I mean, quite decent pressure, to be honest, this playoff. But, you know, just a new day was today. And, you know, thank God we won. And like I said, we got one more in us.
1: So you build up a pretty big lead here. But at the end, they have a power play. What's going through your mind as you're watching your teammates and Brandon Bussy back there?
2: Yeah, we're just, to be honest, praying. You know, we need a good defense here and block some shots. And, I mean, key, what a block. Great game, you know, and Bussy was a hell of a game tonight.
1: Describe what it's like watching Bussy come in and play like this.
2: Yeah, I mean, the crowd loves Bussy, right, guys? Love you too, guys. You guys the best.
1: All right, Andre, one win away from the Stanley Cup. You're going off to Vegas. What emotion is going to be the hardest to manage right now?
2: Yeah, I mean, I think it's going to be the same mentality, to be honest, is this morning. Like I said, you know, it's the biggest game, and that's going to happen, you know, biggest game in our life and in my career personally.
1: So what are you expecting for it?
2: Yeah, I mean, it's going to be, you know, it's going to be hard. That's the hardest trophy to win, and we just kind of got to play our game and, keep the pressure on, and hopefully we're going to keep the momentum.
1: All right, well, we'll see you Sunday for Game 6. Спасибо.
2: Thank you so much. Спасибо.
0: Hurricanes head coach Rod Brind'Amour after the game on his team's poise tonight.
3: Yeah, I mean, I thought, to be honest, I didn't think we had a great first period, that's for sure, but then we kind of got our game going. I think, I don't know, poise, I'm not sure. I didn't like a lot of the stuff we were doing at times, but I think the goal, Buss had a lot of poise. I think he looked pretty calm in there and obviously played a great game for us.
0: As for the Golden Knights, they've lost both previous series in their history when trailing 3-2. Their head coach, John Tortorella, after the game.
4: John, did you feel like the momentum shifted after those back-to-back penalties?
5: Yeah, both sets, right? The first two and then the four-minute minor hurt us.
6: John, did you consider at all going to Aiden Hill in the third period, or was there any conversation
5: you thought about? Oh, Christ, that could be the stupidest question I've heard.
0: Okay, so Coach Tortorella, not a fan of that question. What he will be a fan of is getting back to home ice for Game 6. Carolina, though, now just one win away from the Stanley Cup. It'd be its first since 2006. Teams that go up 3-2 in a best-of-7 Stanley Cup final have a 37-8 series record and have won 10 straight. Game 6 will be from T-Mobile Arena. Puck drops on Sunday at 8 p.m. Eastern Time. 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
7: The Knicks have done it! The biggest comeback in NBA Finals history! Game 4 of the Finals goes to New York. Incredible!
8: Jalen, one question, one word. How?
9: Believe. One word.
10: It's a game of runs. We believe in ourselves. We've come back before. We're battle-tested. We're mentally, we're tough. We're a resilient group, so we just stay with it.
11: You gotta have a little luck in life. You gotta have a little luck in sports. But you can also go make your own luck, too. And that was probably the biggest message.
0: Game 4. My goodness. The game. The comeback. The scene. It had it all. Just wait for the movie. I think we're all still shaking our heads at what we

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5: 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Chris Burnett with you here on ESPN Radio. The road to Omaha has been laid. Eight teams remain. It's nearly an all SEC field. Alabama head coach Rob Vaughn on what makes the Crimson Tide so special this season.
6: I've told them this before. I've coached way more talented teams than we have right now. Like, I've had teams that have more talent across the board. What I haven't had is teams that have weathered storms better than this. We talk about toughness. Like, man, we lost the first game of the year at home to Washington State. We go open up SEC play and get swept at Kentucky. Like, this group has been through some hard times and there's some struggle. And, man, we've talked about it. Like, that's the mark of a man, man. Can you get yourself back up when you get knocked down? And this group has done that as good as any group I've ever been around. And so it would be a really special thing for, like I said, Alabama hadn't been here since 1999. To be able to get that win here, to be able to play good baseball here, is what we all set out to do.
5: 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Then it's Georgia facing Texas in Game 2. Dogs head coach Wes Johnson on his team finally getting back to Omaha.
7: This team just, you know, there's times, as you know, you get guys and they just don't want to leave the ball field. They want to practice that all the time. They want to play. They want to compete at everything. And that's this group. This group loves to compete, wants to play. I mean, this is the team that I think could play a Major League Baseball schedule. These guys could play 162 games and be fine. The other big thing, I think, when you get into the postseason is we've been extremely fortunate to stay healthy this year. Last year, I really liked our club. We just, you know, we had a lot of injuries and this, that, and the other. We weren't able to perform late when it mattered. But this club stayed healthy.
5: That one's Saturday at 8 p.m. Eastern Time on ESPN. 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
5: We start off on the diamond as the Mets are tied with the Cardinals and Juan Soto at the plate on 880 ESPN New York.
9: Two outs in the seventh, a 1-2. Ripped in the air to right field, pretty deep. Walker back onto the track, at the wall, and it's gone. Juan Soto with a go-ahead home run in the bottom of the seventh has given the Mets a 5-4 lead.
4: Number three.
5: Cubs taking on the Rockies, looking to get back above 500, and Seiya Suzuki made his mark. Cubs Radio Network.
10: Cubs trail by a run. Here's the pitch. Suzuki drives one in the air, deep left field. It's got a chance. Grand slam home run. Seiya Suzuki with a granny.
4: Number two.
5: To Camden Yards, where the Polar Bear sent a rocket out to left on WBAL.
11: Pete hits it high and deep. Left field. There it goes. Pete Alonso sends it deep into the Baltimore night. What a shot. It made it onto the walkway in left field. Pete Alonso just sent a baseball where it just never goes. 440 feet later, the Orioles are all over Brian Wu. 6-1 Baltimore.
4: Number one.
5: And the Hurricanes take their first series lead in the Stanley Cup Final with a huge win in Game 5. Heard on 99.9 The Fan.
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0: 2 series lead, and we will talk to you in Sin City. I know they like gold out there, but a big piece of silver is waiting for Carolina.
1: Chris Burnett with you on SportsCenter all night. Commissioner's Cup in the W. Sky Fever. This one in overtime.
2: Williams can't hit the reverse. Blood. Oh, spinning to the rim. A 30-piece for Caitlin Clark.
1: Fever get the win, 114-106. Caitlin Clark, third career game with 30 points and 10 assists, most in the league. Mercury Wings, Paige Beckers had a night.
3: Okay. How many charges do you think you took in your career?
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3: Oh, hold that pot. 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
1: Prime Video Wings closed this one out over the Mercury, 85-70. Elsewhere, Liberty 104, Dream 90. Aces 105, Fire 89 for the Aces. It's their fourth game scoring 100-plus points, the most in the WNBA. For the Aces, it's their fourth game scoring 100-plus points, most in the WNBA. And that'll do it. Coming up next is Unsportsmanlike with Evan, Canty, and Michelle. 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
6: 10 seconds, Kobe Bryant against Christie. Kobe Bryant on the move against Christie. In for the right, flips his shot up, no good. O'Neal lays it up, missed it. Ball tipped out to Aurea, straight on three. Good! The Lakers have won!
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9: 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Game number 5 between the Knicks and the Spurs, 8:30 p.m. Eastern, here on ESPN Radio. CeCe, you asked if the Spurs are going to get back into it, how? Who's going to be the person that gets them there? Let me be very clear about something. I disagree with Michelle in that I do not think, unfortunately, for me who picked the Spurs in 6, and I believe in Wemby the way I do, or I thought I did, I don't believe this is going to happen, right? But how? The question is, let's just pretend that all of a sudden we're sitting here next week and there is a game 7 in this series. How do we get there? We're in the midst of a great, great NBA season. The 25-26 NBA season has been phenomenal.
10: Yes.
9: Okay, the way they get there is for the 26-27 season to start. And what I mean by that is Dylan Harper in, De'Aaron Fox out. That's how they get there. This is now game 1 of the 26-27 season if you're the Spurs. There's no more like, De'Aaron Fox was an all-star. We gave him this huge deal. I'm sorry. You want to get back into it. Dylan Harper maybe even starts, but definitively plays more minutes than De'Aaron Fox. De'Aaron Fox is in that sixth man role, whether literally or hypothetically or practically, whatever it is. Go in. Score. Get out. That's it.
10: So you're not
9: Dylan Harper.
10: As worried about team chemistry now because this is a preview of what the dynamic will be for the team moving forward.
9: Season's over. Get ready for it. You know, it's a different.
10: I don't hate that at all.
9: It's a different comparison, but I remember when the Orlando Magic with Shaq and Penny lost to the Houston Rockets in the NBA Finals. The Rockets won the series, and I remember Brian Hill, who was the head coach at the time, did not let the Magic leave the floor. Because he wanted them to watch. This is the beginning of next year.
10: That you got hurts.
9: No, but that's the point.
10: That hurts.
9: Right, but you got to
11: hurt.
9: He wants it to
11: remember.
9: This
11: that.
9: Is the beginning of the rest of your careers, right? We got here ahead
11: fuel.
9: Of time,
11: yeah.
9: Right? You need to do something to start the next season. The Spurs are basically done. So what do? Start next year, but start it now. The next year lineup, I promise you, Dylan Harper is not going to come off the bench. He cannot. He's too good.
10: He's way too good.
11: But based off what you saw from De'Aaron Fox in game 4, doesn't that make it an easier decision?
9: Yes and no. Because if you're loyal to a guy, the guy was an all-star this year. He had a good season for you. He's the one player. I remember Brian Windhorst for years. No, not years. As soon as Wemby got in the league, he said, someone's going to ask to go there. Someone's going to ask to go there. Someone is going to ask to be with Wemby. And he did. De'Aaron Fox, you know, had the falling out with the Kings, and that was the destination he wanted. Somehow that was okay, but Dame Lillard asking to go to the Heat was not. Anyway, nothing personal there. He asked to go there. So there's a part of the Spurs that probably look at him and say, hey, you kind of put us over a little bit. You let everyone know what was about to happen, and we appreciate that. But it's the NBA Finals. There's no feelings anymore. You got to just win. Start the 26-27 season tomorrow night. Dylan Harper in, De'Aaron Fox out.
10: So this is...
9: Doesn't mean they're going to win, by the way.
10: So this move is adjacent to what the Knicks did in moving on from Tibbs after he got into the conference finals last year.

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2: 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And there's no more rules. Seattle Seahawks, the champs, are going to be on Hard Knocks this year.
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3: 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And that's the thing about Hard Knocks. Like, you're going to just mess up my world, my system. You know? 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
13: So the hoodie, the sport coat, now we're to the vest.
14: Versatile.
13: So the decision to vest it up, 95 degrees today?
14: Yeah, well, it's not for the... to keep me warm. It's the cover.
13: So the aesthetics. So you're
14: not the aesthetics. It's just the cover. So you don't see everything.
13: Isn't that about the aesthetic?
14: Sure. Maybe I don't understand what aesthetic means.
12: Aesthetic is how it looks.
13: Yeah.
12: To the eye.
14: I thought you have work to do here. What are you doing?
12: Yes, he is our resident Super Bowl champion, Chris Canty. Yeah. Let's get into my power rankings for today, guys, because we just witnessed the greatest comeback in the history of the NBA Finals on Wednesday night. And that's where we're going to start, because today's power rankings are the top 5 sporting events I wish I could have been at. And I'm curious to get your take on all this. But that's where we're going to start with number 5.
10: Number 5.
12: I was not at Game 4. It was right here in New York City at Madison Square Garden, and I was not there. And a lot of people think recency bias. Yes, it just happened a couple days ago. We're riding high on the outcome of this game. But I think even retrospectively, 10 years later, I'm going to look back at that as such a huge miss that we/I was not in that building for several reasons. One, greatest comeback we've ever seen.
13: Yeah.
12: Two, it was the home team, the New York Knicks, with a desperate fan base. So the garden was rocking. It felt like the roof was going to blow off that place. And number three, in our ESPN radio suite, normally where we would have access to, ASAP Rocky was in there.
13: I'm glad you used the word normally as a caveat in that sentence, because ASAP Rocky was in there. I'm not quite sure we would have had access. We would have been down the line on the priorities list in terms of people in the suite for game four.
12: But I feel like we could have maybe sweet-talked our way.

0: PGA Championship, but that's set up for what happened shortly after that. Tiger winning the Masters in 2019. After that lull, after he dealt with so much personally and professionally, we never knew if we would see Tiger win again. I got really close, but I didn't get to see him bring it home. We all remember where we were when we saw Tiger finally break through again at the Masters. We saw his children run up to him. I was here in New York City. I didn't live here at the time. We put brunch on hold. I'm weeping watching the...
1: Gosh,
0: can you imagine? That tells you how serious it was. I'm weeping, not going to brunch, watching Tiger. But imagine being there at Augusta, getting to witness it firsthand.
1: That's a good one. That's number two, which means... we have one more. Top five sporting events, historically, you wish you were at. We will get yours, by the way, coming up at 888-SAY-ESPN, 888-729-3776. What your number one is, because everybody's saying, oh, I wish I was at Game 4, Knicks and Spurs, unbelievable. The number one sporting event you wish you were at is what?
2: Number one.
0: This one is personal to me, but it should be personal to all of us, because what is more important than playing for your country? 99 U.S. Women's National Team, the Brandi Chastain game. 0-0 draw through in the championship game. Brandi Chastain in the penalty shootout steps up. She takes the fifth and final kick for the United States. She gets it. We obviously remember the iconic, her sliding, shirt off, tarps off. She was the original tarps off.
1: God, that's what I was about to say.
0: She was the original tarps off.
1: You're a big tarps off fan.
3: Yeah.
1: When your teams do the tarps off, that's what you love. Cardinals do it?
0: Yeah.
1: Brandi Chastain? Cardinals fans, I should say.
0: Yeah. But obviously, I was a child then, but that was my team. I was a soccer player. I idolized Mia Hamm, Julie Foudy, Brianna Scurry, and of course, Brandi Chastain. To be able to be there in that moment would have been so iconic and so special.
1: All right, so here we go. You've got 99 U.S. women's soccer team, Tiger winning the Masters, Game 6, MJ Utah, the Kick 6, Auburn, Alabama, Game 4, Knicks Spurs. Top 5 historical sporting events you wish you were at. CeCe and I will give each of ours coming up, and we'll get yours as well. At 888-SAY-ESPN, 888-729-3776. That is the number to join the show. 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
4: Hey, this is Rich Eisen. Coming up on Thursday's show, Game 4 of the NBA Finals is in the books. We'll talk about it with Hall of Famer Chris Webber. The actor Hart Denton from the Yellowstone spinoff series Dutton Ranch joins us in studio. And head coach Zach Taylor of the Cincinnati Bengals will also join us. 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

0: they're not fans because they couldn't afford a $600,000 ticket.
1: To me, they were at the game.
2: They're trying to get to the game.
1: In my mind, they were at the game.
0: But they're not in the building.
1: And you can't convince me different.
3: You guys would be horrendous defense attorneys. Your clients would go to jail.
0: You'd all be in prison.
3: Based upon,
2: Your Honor, you're going to penalize my client because he's not money bags?
1: No time.
3: No, it's like, oh, I wasn't there. You were outside. Okay, I guess I was there. Like, were you at the crime? Did you commit this crime? Were you in the house? No, I was outside. Well, you were there. Like, based upon your belief and your thinking,
4: Based upon your thinking,
3: in other words, if I'm in the situation of a crime, I was there.
4: If God forbid there was a crime in a home, and ma'am, sir, whatever, were you there? No, I was outside. Based on your logic, you were there. You were in the house.
5: How could you?
4: You're guilty. You're going to jail.
2: Jail?
1: Jail.
2: Trying to put us in the sink?
1: I wasn't built for jail.
2: Look at me. Do you I'm built for jail?
1: Guns out. Gun show.
2: Yeah, the guys told me I look jacked today.
1: You got the guns out.
0: Jacked. Complimentary.
1: You got the guns out.
2: Jacked.
4: We're on Sportsman. Like
2: Olivia Benson would back us up.
1: No doubt.
2: Marishka would have our back.
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1: 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I'm over it with Pat the producer.
5: I miss when TV shows would have like 30 episodes a year, just like every week, your summer versus winter, because I'd rather be sick for 2 days than sunburnt for 2 days or sweaty for 2 days. Nuno told us yesterday he wants to find a new workout class, so... I think I want to do jujitsu.
6: What? I'm less likely to ever share anything with you guys ever again.
7: I'm over it. I'm sick and tired and over it.
5: Get a life.
8: Yes, each and every day at this time, our producer, Pat Costello, gives us items in and around sports, entertainment, his life, and I guess Nuno and Cam's life and Jamonte's life that he is over. Go ahead, Pat.
5: Nuno still has not signed up for jiu-jitsu. Still waiting for that one.
9: He's got a lot going on. Knicks, Portugal, World Cup. Give him some time.
10: Hey, he's going to the game on Saturday.
5: He'll be near it.
10: And watching on a screen.
5: So Michael Kim is a professional golfer for the PGA. And I told you guys earlier this week that I've been thinking about becoming a caddy. I don't think I'm going to do it. But then suddenly, like it came from above, Michael Kim, professional golfer, tweeted... One of my followers caddied for me during the Wednesday Pro-Am at the Memorial, and everyone had a great time, especially my caddy. I figure I'd do it again for the Travelers Championship, which takes place in Connecticut, 20 or so minutes from here. I'll pick someone within driving distance to the Travelers. Who wants to be my caddy for the day?
9: Oh, my God.
5: Is this my moment? Michael
8: yes.
5: Kim, Michael Kim, if you're watching and you're listening, I could be your caddy for the day. I'd be excellent at it.
8: Michael Kim? He's not that far away. He loves golf. He's on national TV and radio every morning.
5: I've been to the Travelers. I've played that course.
8: We already know you're a great golfer. We know you've had a great career. But the exposure you'll get with Pat Costello caddying for you and the amount of conversation.
7: I'm worried.
8: When you come in studio with us to talk about it,
9: yes.
8: Will be awesome.
7: I'm worried.
8: Michael, we are begging you.
9: Also,
8: Pat the caddy. Patty the caddy.
5: Patty the caddy.
9: Patty the caddy. Don't let... The general sentiment of this segment confuse you. Yes, he complains about things every day for a good 8 to 10 minutes. But Pat's a good time. Bring him as your caddy. I think you'll have a lot of laughs. You're going to have fun.
7: Yeah, but if you hit a shot that Pat is not on board with, I told you not to hit it.
9: He'll course correct it. That's what a good caddy does.
5: Oh, no.
7: I'm over and on the golf course.
8: Wait, I have another pitch for Michael
7: Kim. It'll
8: be
7: like Tin Cup when the caddy pulls the clubs out and breaks them so Kevin Costner can't use them.
9: That may happen.
8: Can I have another pitch to
7: Patty
8: Michael
7: the
8: Kim?
7: Caddy.
8: Michael Kim may watch and listen to this clip and say, it's supposed to be for the everyday follower, the person that is not of fame and fortune, right? Like Pat Costello.
5: Yes, you know me, fame
8: and
5: fortune.
8: Hold on. The fame part is obviously there. Pat
9: is a star.
8: Pat talks a lot
0: about his everyday regular guy life. He's the same guy who puts two bananas in a wrap and makes that for dinner. Right. He has wrestling action figures.

0: every tree.
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4: This is why the Rams needed to make this move. 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So you got Myles Garrett. 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In two of those games, they gave up 38 to the Seahawks, 31 to the Seahawks.
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6: 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The World Cup started yesterday, and Carlos Bocanegra is in studio with us. He is a two-time MLS Defender of the Year. World Cup he played in. He ran the Atlanta franchise in the MLS, and they won with him watching everything and leading everything, and he's pumped up for the World Cup just like we are. Before we get into that, we've had a debate on our show today that is, I think, one of the most ridiculous debates we've ever had. So Michelle and Chris are of the belief that if you're at a sporting event, outside the event, like in Madison Square Garden, you're like on 33rd and 7th, and you're watching with all the fans, and there's a big screen out there, that you could say, yeah, I was at the game. Not if you were inside. Like tonight, if a fan's outside SoFi, but they don't go in, they could say they were at the game. Do you agree with that as a former player and a former executive?
7: great first question. I mean, I don't care, honestly, one way or the other. If they're there, they're part of the atmosphere, it's great. But I would say, no, they weren't at the game,
6: technically. Thank you.
8: Come on.
6: No, I'm just saying. Carlos said it. He said it. So that's
8: come on,
6: it.
8: Carlos, you let that's me it. Down there, man. That's I need you to be on my side.
7: It means zero to me either way. They got to experience the atmosphere. That's great.
6: Okay. So experiencing the atmosphere is the win. Like, because one of the things with the World Cup is we've had many people on from the World Cup, and they said the excitement is not only in the actual stadium, it's everything around it, right? And they want to build it up in the United States by doing all the watch parties, et cetera. So you want everyone to feel this as much as possible.
7: Yeah, you want to feel it, but it's, you know, the sometimes the outside the stadium, you tailgate at a college football game, sometimes outside the stadium is more fun than when you get inside the building, right? And I think that you'll see that here, but with the fan fest, with you know, everybody coming from all parts of the world, you know, converging on these cities, whether they get tickets to the game or they're celebrating outside at the fan fest or in the bars and in the restaurants enjoying it, I think, you know, ultimately that's what it's about, kind of the enjoyment, the atmosphere, being, you know, they are feeling a part of it.
8: All right, Carlos, you're 0-for-1 when it comes to signing with me on the show. Let's see if we can get that average up. It's been 24 years since the U.S. men's national team has won more than one World Cup game in a World Cup tournament. What are the chances that we pull that off this year?
7: In the knockout phases?
8: Yeah.
7: In the knockout phases?
8: Correct.
7: I think we have a good shot at that. So the tournament's a little bit different now. So now it's up to 48 teams. There's an extra kind of knockout round where you should also see the opponents maybe be of a lesser quality. So there's going to be a little bit of a difference there. We have a very talented team. This is arguably our most talented roster ever, individually. I think one of the big questions now is, can they do it collectively? And so we will see how that shapes up in the next few games. But we have the opportunity. You know, we should win our group, or at least advance out of our group with a strong second place finish if we slip.

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3: Vincent Goodwill Jr. III.
4: Hey, Dan, I got a saying. It's hard to breathe when your arms are wrapped around your neck. Because they choked. And Victor, for everything that he has going for him, he choked. I have never been more frustrated as a basketball fan watching the decision-making of a so-called good team, especially their veteran point guard who might have single-handedly thrown the game away for them yesterday.
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3: The Knicks are resilient. The Knicks have played that way.
0: This is Dan Patrick.
3: We did it. We made it to a Friday, and it's a meat Friday at that. Chef Greg is in on loan from RecTech. Dylan, you have the menu here since you're the sous chef today. This is a big deal today.
5: A monster deal, Dan. 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
3: 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Explain that to me.
5: So brisket and boudin's like a Cajun sausage and rice mixture, melange.
3: Okay. 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
3: Who has it better than we do?
6: Nobody.
3: Oh, good morning. 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Ernie Johnson, NBA on ESPN, the host of Inside the NBA, will join us from San Antonio in about 20 minutes from now. We'll talk to the Hall of Famer, CC Sabathia. John Calipari, the Arkansas head coach. He was at the game at the Garden the other night. He was dressed like, just in case they needed somebody to coach, he was there. Jay Wright, he was dressed like, just in case you need somebody to fill in as a coach. Kirk Herbstreit, he was at the Garden the other night. He will join us. And Brad Guzan, he is the Fox analyst, former USA goalkeeper, and we'll talk to him a little bit later on. Hurricanes over my Golden Knights, and Hurricanes up 3-2 in the series as the series now goes back to Vegas. And John Tortorella, who is no stranger to making, great comments, interesting comments, controversial comments, he basically said, hey, I'm going to leave clothes here in Carolina. He vows to return to Raleigh. He's going to leave his clothes there for Game 7. And everybody's like, oh, that's bulletin board material for the Hurricanes. I go, what do you think he's going to say? Hey, there's no chance we're going to make it back here, so I might as well pack up my bags. Come on.

0: game coming up on Saturday night. But we'll talk to Ernie Johnson from Inside the NBA. I saw he got a picture with Taylor Swift. He said, I'm the coolest grandfather now. I think the Wu-Tang Clan, I think, got a picture with them as well. Taylor Swift was kind of draped over Ernie Johnson.
1: Yeah.
0: I don't know if Travis Kelce's going to think about that.
2: Uh-oh.
0: Yeah.
1: Who you got in that fight?
0: I don't know. Ernie, he is scrappy. He is scrappy. And Kelce's coming off an injury season. Injured season. What else do we have, Dill?
2: We got one more from Todd. Actually, we have two more from Todd.
0: Mm-hmm.
2: We could do a Stanley Cup final prediction reset. Hurricanes in six, Hurricanes in seven, or Golden Knights in seven.
0: Well, I've got to take seven with my Golden Knights.
2: I know.
0: So I'm not surprised. I won't be surprised if it goes back to Carolina. By the way, Carter Hart became the first goalie in NHL history to allow four or more goals in five consecutive Stanley Cup finals games. You don't want to be on that list. His save percentage in the Stanley Cup final is the second lowest of any goalie to play in at least five Stanley Cup final games.

0: for the next game in Vegas, Todd.
1: Yep, Sunday, then Wednesday it would be the last two games.
0: And Todd has become our resident hockey expert for some reason. I don't know how that happened.
1: I just like to say Mitch Marner and, you know, Bussy and things like that. I just like the names.
0: Yes, Dylan.
2: Yeah, I do. It is surprising, though, one note about that. It's like the Hurricanes made the switch to Bussy in goal, and it's been working out well for them. And Carter Hart, as you gave that stat earlier, has been getting shelled pretty good. And the Golden Knights have made no indication they're going to switch up the goalie.
0: Well, you know, John Tortorella said that's like one of the stupidest questions or something like that when he was asked about changing goalies. I guess it's a stupid question. The analyst agreed with him. Yeah, Paul.
3: So Carter Hart is the goaltender for the Hurricanes, for the Golden Knights. That sounds like a country music star name, Carter Hart.
0: All right, we'll take a break. It won't be a happy ending song, though. You know, country song, just letting you know. All right, we'll take a break. Ernie Johnson will join us from San Antonio. We're back after this Dan Patrick Show. 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

0: haven't been part of that history, and I wasn't there when Randy was there, but something I don't like
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0: Dollar bill, y'all.
1: He is Ernie Johnson. He'll be with Charles and Shaq and Kenny, no Draymond Green, coming up on Saturday. It feels like every other week, maybe every month, I say, I've never seen that before. Or yeah. When you think you've seen everything, and we had that on Wednesday night, how do you compartmentalize that to go, what just happened?
0: I didn't really know what had just happened. That's why I kind of asked the guys, what did we just see here? But it was surreal. And to see a professional crowd like that where nobody wants to move, they just want to sit there and celebrate and just dance. And that's like the aftermath. But to watch the whole thing unravel in front of your eyes is kind of amazing, to see New York come back like that. But, okay, so we saw him do that against Cleveland in game one, 22 down with 7.5 minutes left. And I was thinking as we were watching this fourth quarter, said, this is a lot more manageable than that Cleveland game was at this point, even though the number was huge, the 29. Every time they started reeling him in, he got it under 20. It's under 15. Uh-oh, it's 10. And this is a game. And there's plenty of time left. So it was an amazing thing to watch. And Dan, you know this, if you're doing a show from a set, like there's one in Madison Square Garden where we do halftime that's 5 miles high. But when you're sitting on stools at center court of the Garden, when this has just happened, I mean, it's just, you're just trying to keep your, to look around, make sure that you see everything that's going on and enjoy all of that. It was surreal. And I was thinking, as I add to the world's longest answer, I was thinking of moments that I had that were similar for me in just these 37 years I've been around Turner. And I'm thinking, I was at the British Open. I was calling Jack's final round at the British Open, as he's not going to make the cut. And you watch from your tower as the streets suddenly and gradually become filled with all these golf fanatics. So when Jack comes to the 18th at the old course, I mean, the scene was unbelievable. That was one of those like, wow, I haven't seen that before. I saw Dan Jansen win an Olympic gold medal in Norway in front of all these flag waving Norwegians, and you know, his story had been so dramatic, and there wasn't a dry eye in the arena when it happened. And Raul Ibanez hit the two home runs against the Orioles, and I was fortunate enough to be calling that. In fact, when you have CC on, that might be something you would ask him, because he was on that Yankee team and that mayhem that was at Yankee Stadium that night. So there were these certain things that just stand out that are, man, they're goosebump moments, and you never forget them.
1: Anything come close to your father's call of Hank Aaron's 715?
0: Well, no. That was that on a, just a personal note, and that's a very good one to bring up, because that was special. But my dad didn't call 715. He called 714 on the radio, because it was a radio TV thing. But 715 was called by Milo Hamilton, my dad's colleague back then.
1: Oh, okay.
0: Well, my dad did call 500, 600, and 700, which was awesome.
1: Were you at the game with 715?
0: Yes. Yes, I was. That was an awesome, that was tremendous. That was just one of those, you know, you knew it was going to happen eventually, Dan, but when you see that moment and you see like Bill Buckner scaling the wall, trying to, you never forget all the details. And Craig Sager with that trench coat at home plate, you know, with the same haircut he's had in his entire year, and that network wish coat that he's got on, and he's sticking the mic in there. I think it looks like a Radio Shack thing he's
1: yes.
0: got in there. Hey, Henry.
1: Yeah. I feel bad that these guys are so big, literally so big, with Shaq and Charles on the set, that it looks like your feet are kind of

0: whatever I always
1: found. And I got to make room for this.
0: Oh, you taking the sports semi?
1: It's always an issue. Very tough getting through TSA.
0: Well, good luck in packing.
1: Thanks.
0: And thanks for joining us, as always.
1: I love talking to you, Dan. I always do. It's always a pleasure, man. Great to reconnect with you.
0: What sneakers do you have on right now?
1: I do not have sneakers on right now. I've got flip-flops. I got combat flip-flops on.
0: Okay. But and, you got sneakers picked out for game five.
1: Yeah, for 5, 6, and 7. Yeah, and that's part of the problem with packing now, because I have to try to make the appropriate shoe choice. I feel great shame when I really get down to thinking about how much time it takes me to pack.
0: You're kind of whining here, Ernie.
1: Am I?
0: A little. It feels like that.
1: I know. The packing thing is just, and anytime I feel like I'm getting whiny, then I just kind of look at this.
0: This sports Emmy? Yeah. Thank you.
1: Thanks for allowing me to just to be stupid and goofy. I appreciate you.
0: Thank you, Ernie.
1: Have a great weekend, Dan.
0: Thank you, bud. That's Ernesto Johnson Jr., inside the NBA on the mothership, and a 9-time sports Emmy winner. All right, just getting started. Busy show. Take a break. 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
8: 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Drops here for Aho. Back to Goss to spare. He's gonna set it up. Set it in. They score! Tick, tack, toe! Andrei Svechnikov's second power play goal! And it puts Carolina up 4-1 in game 5.
9: 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How about this? The Hurricanes have 11 third period goals in the series. There's only two other teams in the history of the Stanley Cup final who had more. 1973 Canadiens, 1964 Toronto Maple Leafs. 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When you go there, you'll see all the different grills that they have. And we got them all in action today. It's a Meat Friday here on the DP Show. And you can do ribs, wings, brisket, and keep in mind Father's Day right around the corner. That's rectech.com. Buddha in San Francisco. Good morning, Buddha. What's on your mind today?
10: Nobody. Happy Meat Friday, boys. And to the Minister of Humor, let's go, baby. DP, really quick, it's Uruguay and Paraguay. And Dan, it's crazy that the opening World Cup game drew 1.2 billion viewers, whereas the Super Bowl and the Bad Bunny only drew 600 million viewers. That's pretty crazy. But Dan, with this historic run that the Knicks have had, you know, this whole postseason, all their wild big wins, and it's given us orange and blue skies, compared to their last two wins, which have only been by a single point. I mean, if you're a Spurs fan, that's got to be devastating, man. But I still have this wild feeling that the Knicks are going to pull some knickery

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1: Three receivers near side for Manning out of the shotgun. Ball at the 35. Moreno in the backfield. Now he scampers. The ball is hit as it comes out and it's picked up by the Seahawks. Far sideline, Malcolm Smith. 50, 45, he's going to go. 30, nobody's going to touch him. Cuts back 20, 10. The Legion of Boom, the Seahawks defense. They do it again. Holy catfish. Touchdown, Seahawks. Oh, baby, Malcolm Smith dunks it over the goalpost. And the Seahawks go up 21-0 on the second interception of the game on Peyton Manning.
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2: Good morning, I'm Adam Smith. It was a rough night for the Mariners last night. Pete Alonso homered to cap a 6-run in the third inning, and the Mariners lost to the Baltimore Orioles 7-5. The Bellingham Bells got a series win, though. Bellingham beat the Nanaimo Night Owls 2-0 down at Joe Martin Field. In local news, a man was killed following a shooting in Mount Vernon. Police say shots were fired between two groups of people on South 2nd Street around 5:30 yesterday afternoon. 23-year-old man was pronounced dead at the scene. And a heat wave still on track to hit the region towards the end of this weekend. National Weather Service has issued a heat advisory for most of western Washington, including Whatcom and Skagit counties, from Sunday morning through early Tuesday. A major traffic diversion for drivers south of Bellingham has been postponed. WashDOT says a temporary bypass road for southbound I-5 traffic has been rescheduled to 8 p.m. next Monday, June 15th. Any local weather forecast? Beautiful day today in Bellingham. Sunny skies with a high of 70. Overnight tonight,
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3: Vincent Goodwill Jr. III.
4: Hey, Dan, I got a saying. 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Because they choked. And Victor, for everything that he has going for him, he choked. I have never been more frustrated as a basketball fan watching the decision-making of a so-called good team, especially their veteran point guard who might have single-handedly thrown the game away for them yesterday.
0: Broadcasting from the Man Cave.
3: The Knicks are resilient. The Knicks have played that way.
0: This is Dan Patrick.
3: Hour two in this Meet Friday. It's a busy show. John Calipari, the Arkansas head coach, will stop by. He was in the Garden on Wednesday night. So is CeCe Sabathia, the Cy Young winner Hall of Famer. He'll stop by a little bit later on. Kirk Herbstreit, who wasn't in the Garden on Wednesday night? Herbie will join us a little bit later on as well. The Hurricanes over the Golden Knights up 3-2. Series goes back to Vegas as they win it 4-2. Knicks Spurs game 5 will be Saturday at 8:30 Eastern on ABC. And the Spurs right now, 5.5-point favorites. 877-3DP-SHOW. 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Twitter handle at DP Show. It is a Meat Friday. Chef Greg from RecTech is here whipping up a batch. Dylan, would you give us the menu today?
5: I will, Dan. We got brisket and Boudin cigars, egg rolls. Brisket Philly Pete sandwich, which is essentially using pizza dough as a sandwich, as the bread.
3: Okay.
5: And smoked beef back ribs.
3: Who has it better than we do?
6: Nobody.
3: We say good morning if you're watching on Peacock, our streaming partner, NBC Sports Network, or our radio affiliates, including iHeartRadio, Fox Sports Radio. Poll question for hour two is going to be what? Then we'll get to Coach Calipari.
5: Paulie actually sent this one over. You can have free tickets to one of these: the NBA Finals, the Stanley Cup Final, or the World Cup.
3: World Cup.
5: Yeah?
3: Yeah.
5: You said that quickly.
3: Well, I've done the other ones.
5: Oh.
3: I haven't done a World Cup. So, yeah.
5: Okay.
3: Team USA versus Paraguay coming up later on today. All righty. He is Arkansas head coach. He won a national championship back in 2012.

0: I'm like, what am I watching?
1: Yeah, but we were seeing mistakes, Coach. And if you were coaching, you would have told De'Aaron Fox that the points aren't important. It's getting time off the clock. That's the most important part. 2 points doesn't win you the game.
0: Depends on how you coach. Sometimes I'm saying there's 3 minutes in a game and we're up whatever. I'll say we're 4 baskets away. They can't catch us. That's another way of coaching. We get 4 more buckets. They can't catch us. There's not enough time. And so sometimes when you play defense in football, what do they call it? You're like, okay, let's really prevent defense. No, it prevents you from winning.
1: Yeah.
0: How about if he dribbled it out and got fouled? How about Wemby missed 2 free throws?
1: I agree. These are
0: – So you're – yeah, but that's not – the. Let me tell you this. In the first half, they were so good. They were going to have 80 points at halftime. And I'm sitting there. There's nothing you can do. What, are you going to get on Mike? You know the greatest thing Mike did? Mike Brown left Alvarado in. He left him in. When Alvarado made that shot, I'm like, my thought is probably need to take him out now. He helped you. Now let's go. Mike left him in. He makes another shot. He makes a basket. He blows him down. I'm like saying, so some of this is your gut. Some of it is a bounce of the ball. But here's again. Dan, are you in Maine right now?
1: No. I'm at the home band cave.
0: Okay. So how about just toes up, watch the game. But problem is there's betting. And that drives everything to another level. That guy probably lost $1,000 and he wants to kill somebody. We should have won. I could have won $5,000 and I lost it. You know, I take that out. I'm not even, you know, I'm not worried. I'm watching the game thinking, I just watched one of the great games of all time. I sat next to Adam Sandler and his wife, Jackie, who were great. Chris Rock. Yeah, I went up. I'm standing there and John McEnroe is walking by me and he looks at me and I shake his hand. I said, I'm John Calipari. He said, I know who you are, Coach. I don't know who knows me, who doesn't know me, but all the stuff. But the fans never booed.
1: Never left either.
0: Come on now. You've been to New York stuff. I don't care if it's the Yankees, the Giants, the Jets, the Mets. You'll get booed like in a second. These people are so, you know what it is? It's they're all in this together. You could feel it in the building. It was crazy.
1: He's the Hall of Fame coach, John Calipari, joining us on the program. Did you recruit Jalen Brunson?
0: Great story. He played in West Virginia in a tournament. And I'm watching him saying, this kid's really good. Already going to Villanova. What? He committed to Villanova. What? I get Jay and I bust out laughing. I even called him the other day and I said, Jay, you got 3 guys that won you 2 national titles, are ready to win a world championship. Like, and again, we talked about Cat and we talked about De'Aaron Fox. What about Keldon Johnson? Keldon Johnson is 6th man of the year, allowed step back from being a starter so he could be one of these guys. I mean, and for him, Jay and me to sit there and watch all this stuff, nothing makes you prouder when you're watching. And he's going to defend his guy. Look, Jalen threw a ball away that almost cost him a game. He got a little trapped. He looked away and threw it. Josh gave up an offensive rebound. That was going to be the game. He missed a breakaway dunk. But you know what? Jay would defend his guys, and I'm going to defend mine. I mean, I think they all 3 played well. One's playing with a bad ankle. But I'll come back to it is the life we chose.
1: Yes. How aware are you of the point spread for your games at Arkansas?
0: Never. Don't want to know.
1: But it's always there. It's omnipresent, Coach.
0: So I had a guy, when I was at Kentucky, I had a guy that would be with us, and I knew he knew the point spread. And if we were going to a game, and he would say, it's 18, I was so happy.

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0: CC Sabathia, Hall of Famer, World Series champ in 09, had a chance to spend some time with him a couple of days ago. He's got a podcast. It's on Peacock. MLB, according to CC, Wednesday at 5 Eastern on Peacock. NBC Sports Now, also available as a podcast. He was there on Wednesday night, and I started my conversation by asking him, are you a diehard Knicks fan?
1: No, I'm regional with basketball. I'm a diehard Raider, so I take so much abuse in the fall that by the wintertime, whoever's winning in basketball, I just roll with that squad. So I got lucky this year with the Knicks, so I got to go to the Garden.
0: Okay, but when you were playing in New York with the Yankees, how often would you go to a Knicks game?
1: Oh, I went all the time. I went all the time. And because I had gave up my Warriors season tickets by then, because when I was still in Cleveland, I had Warriors season tickets, so I would go to the games in the off season. Then I had to give those up when we moved here full time, so I started going to the Garden.
0: Who would you sit next to? Like celebrities?
1: Yeah, I mean, I sat next to Tracy Morgan. I sat next to Spike before, Chris Rock, Jon Stewart, the whole gang.
0: What about Yankee teammates that came to the games?
1: Judge came to the games with me a couple of times. I had a teammate, Ben Francisco, came with me a couple of times. And then, like, we would get suites if all of us were going. We would get, like, a big suite to go to the game. But we've always supported the Knicks.
0: But when you played with the Yankees, how often or how aware were you of celebrities there?
1: Oh, you know who's there. Like, when Lorne Michaels sitting back there or whoever else is sitting back there, like, you know who's in the house. And, like, people pay attention to that for sure.
0: But they come
1: especially in New York. Especially in New York.
0: But they come down on the field pregame?
1: Depending on who it was. But even if they were just sitting, like, right there in Legends back there,
0: yeah.
1: I mean, you could see who was there. So we were always paying attention to that.
0: Did you acknowledge them?
1: Yeah. if you were good enough, you could acknowledge them.
0: when you're winning, it helps everything.
1: Yes.
0: I was curious about this when Fritzy said, "Hey, you want to get CC on?" And that is, would you rather throw 95, but you had movement, or let's say you're throwing 103 like Jacob Mizorowski, and maybe it's just 103 but straight?
1: I would take the 95 with movement, just because I feel like I can pitch with that, and be able to kind of move it around the plate. I mean, even if it depends on the 104, right, or the 103. Like Mizorowski, I think his trouble before this year was that he didn't throw enough strikes. I think in the last 6 weeks, just throwing the ball over the plate, he throws so hard that even if you're on time, you foul it off a couple of times, then he can get to his breaking ball. So I think it's just about being able, whatever you can throw for a strike is what you should throw. So if Miz can throw 103, but he can't throw that for a strike, then maybe he should throw 98 so that he can throw strikes and kind of move the ball around the plate and be able to pitch a little bit. So I think the biggest thing that you're seeing in the difference in what he's doing now is that he's actually just throwing the ball over the plate. He had 4 walks in all of May. You know what I'm saying? So that right there, I mean, him just like literally attacking offenses, I mean, with him being able to throw that hard, it's really nothing you can do.
0: Mark Grace once told me, he said, we'll catch up to a fastball.
1: Mm-hmm.
0: Like, you can throw it. Like, we'll hit a fastball. It's the other stuff that we have trouble with.
1: Yeah, for sure. I mean, even if you look at, like, Mo threw one pitch his whole career, and everybody kind of knew which way it was going or felt like they had a beat on it, and he's the greatest pitcher of all time. You know what I mean? So if you can make the ball move and get it off the barrel a little bit, it's so hard to hit, even if you know what's coming, because people felt like they knew what Mariano was going to throw and still couldn't get to him.
0: Was that teachable, that pitch?
1: It's teachable. Yes, it's teachable. You can throw a cutter, but you can't throw it like him. You know what I'm saying? Like,
0: why?
1: He taught me how to throw that. That's the cutter I threw at the end of my career. Same one. Billy Connors taught him. Taught Andy Pettit, every Yankee learned that cutter from Billy, but Mo's was just different. Like, he played catch with them, it moves late, moves different. I've seen him hit people in the chest with it, I've seen him hit people in the face with it, like, and he's telling them it's coming. So Yes, you, I mean, you can learn the grip and you can learn the

0: philosophy of like where to throw it, but nothing's going to be like his.
1: Okay, but is that the most unhittable pitch in the history of baseball?
0: Yeah, I think so. I mean, I think it's because everybody knew it was coming. Like for 20 years, you know what he's throwing. I mean, he started throwing a two-seamer at the end, maybe like the last 3 years, but for 17 years straight, I mean, in the playoffs, everything, he's pitching in the biggest moments, and people feel like they know what's coming and still can't get him on the barrel.
1: Okay, what other pitch would be, like Phil Niekro's knuckleball was?
0: Like Johan Santana's changeup.
1: Oh, my goodness.
0: His changeup was, I mean, it was off the chart. He would throw that thing right down the middle. You know what I'm saying? Like,
1: guessed right.
0: Yeah, it's so good that he's just throwing it right down the middle. That's how good his changeup was.
1: Harold Reynolds showed me a video. He said, I'm going to show you a side-by-side of Johan Santana's release point. Fastball, changeup. It was exactly the same.
0: Yeah.
1: He said, now imagine being at the plate, and you got to decide, is he throwing a fastball or a changeup? I mean, he said that it was impossible to tell.
0: Yeah, you literally have to guess. You got to pick one. And like you said, it looked exactly the same. And the arm speed that he threw it with, I think it helped. I know it helped me just watching him be able to throw it as hard as he could. It helped me be able to, like, trust that I can throw this thing as hard as I can, and it's going to – the grip is going to take the speed off, and the seams are going to make the ball move. So having a chance to, like, watch him up close for so long in that division definitely helped me with my changeup.
1: C.C. Sabathia, Hall of Famer, World Series champ in 2009 with the Yankees. Tommy John surgery feels – almost a rite of passage. It's inevitable for these pitchers now.
0: It seems that way. I mean, even younger, right? Guys are coming to baseball with Tommy Johns at this point.
1: And I tell the story that I have a physical therapist. He said he had two different parents who came to him and said, can you help us get Tommy John surgery? And their sons were, one was 14, one was 15. They were getting it before they needed Tommy John surgery.
0: Yeah, I mean, that's what they try to do to get the rehab, to be able to throw harder. Like, people just assume, well, I mean, even now, too, like, kids are POs, which are pitchers only, which I don't understand. Like, the funnest part about playing baseball is being able to play the field. Like, who just wants to pitch your whole life? You know what I'm saying? So it's even weird to see that. But, yeah, I mean, the guys that are POs that feel like they want to pitch, you know, in college or, you know, maybe in the pros, they feel like, you know, there's only so many throws in your arm, and at some point, you're going to have Tommy John. I never had Tommy John. I was always on pitch counts, even as a young kid. My dad had me on pitch counts, made sure I only threw once a week, all these different things. So my arm was pretty healthy up until, you know, my last year. But I just think people try to get ahead of it now where, you know, they feel like if a guy's going to throw this much or a kid's going to throw this much, let's go ahead and get the surgery out of the way and, you know, try to see if he can get to the big leagues. But yeah, that's what I'm saying. Like, guys now are coming to pro ball with one Tommy John already, and they may be having two while they're playing.
1: Otani's had the surgery and he's had a procedure, but I wonder how many imitators is he going to create in 5 years, 10 years, that we do let somebody hit and pitch if they're like Skeens was a great hitter in Air Force Academy. I mean, he was a power hitter. I'm surprised that the Pirates wouldn't say, hey, why don't we get this novelty with Skeens and get him out there more often?
0: Absolutely. Or even Jack Haglion, right? Like, he went to Florida. He's a first-rounder for Kansas City. He can do both. I mean, but even, like, there's always guys that can do both, right? I heard Dave Winfield was a great pitcher in college and, you know, was able to kind of do both. I would have thought by now it would be way more guys, you know, with at least the opportunity to hit and pitch. But even just seeing how good Caglione was in college doing both and then them just kind of turning him into a hitter, seems like, you know, it is just, you know, this one-off where Shohei's, you know, the greatest baseball player of all time, and he's the only one that gets to, you know, can do it on this level. So, I mean, hopefully there are more guys that can do this. I don't think anybody's going to be able to do it on the level that he's doing it, but there's definitely guys that can, you know, do both.
1: Wait, you think he's going to be the greatest player of all time?
0: I think he already is.
1: The greatest of all time?
0: Who's better?
1: Well, I mean, Babe did, I mean, he won 90.

0: 92 games as a starter, and then you hit 714 home runs. And
1: yeah, that was a different time, though. Now he's playing in an era where this is the biggest, fastest, strongest era that we've ever seen, and he's the fastest, he's the biggest, he's the best. I mean, you know, you combine them, he's one of the best hitters in the league, and he's one of the best pitchers in the league. And to be able to do it in this era, I think, you know, my GOAT to me is Barry Bonds. Like, I'll never, you know, he's always number one, but Barry can't go out and throw seven shutout innings.
0: Paulie, do you have CeCe's hitting stats?
2: Yeah, for his career, CeCe hit .207, three home runs, 15 RBI, Dan, no steals.
1: You know, I had a higher batting average until like those last 3 years, and I was like, I was just trying to like hold on to like that 250. 207 sounds so bad. I was hitting like 250 to those last 3 years.
0: Okay,
1: man.
0: Who did you homer off of? Since it's only three, you got to remember.
1: Yeah, I hit a homer off Homer Bailey, Chan Ho Park, and Elizardo Ramirez. Those are the three guys.
0: Did you get those home run balls back?
1: Well, Griffey, the first one I hit, he threw it back in the stand. So I only have the bat from that ball. I don't have the ball. And yeah, I got the other two back. But yeah, Griffey threw the ball back in the stands.
0: Why?
1: He was like, with a swing like that, no way that was your home run.
0: I knew you're doing some great things with Playing with Heart. Can you explain that to the audience, what you're doing?
1: Yeah, Playing with Heart is a campaign that, you know, I'm here to represent, you know, just to help adults understand, you know, bad cholesterol, their cholesterol number. 2018, I had a stent put in my heart, and, you know, it changed my life. So, you know, if I can be here to try to help somebody and, you know, understand and talk to their physician to understand, you know, there might be, you know, underlying things that go on with you that you can't see or you can't feel. But if you go and check your cholesterol, you may be able to get ahead of them.
0: Yeah, it's called Playing with Heart, and collaboration with nine teams, the Yankees, Giants, Red Sox, Phillies, Braves, Cardinals, Astros, Padres, and the Angels. The focus is simple, and that's urgent. Know what your cholesterol number is. Great to see you again. Thanks for joining us always, and we'll talk to you soon.
1: Sounds good.
0: CeCe Sabathia. 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He's really good. I don't know if he knows how good he is, but when these guys tell stories, and or sometimes you jar their memory, like the fact that Griffey wouldn't give him the home run ball because he had such a lame home run swing, that are like, no, you don't get to keep that as a keepsake. We'll take a break. We'll get to more phone calls right after this. 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It's Dude Wipes. 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
4: 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Seattle Seahawks, the champs, are going to be on Hard Knocks this year.
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7: It's a meat Friday. It's always great. Go out to the grills. You know, when you see somebody who does this professionally, Chef Greg from RecTech, you know, their imagination, creativity, and he is so cool under fire. Literally, he just like, hey, no big deal. I'll have this done in time. Yes, Dylan.
8: That feels almost like a direct shot at me.
7: No. You do a great job. Oh, is this the back row? I need a little pat on the back.
8: Yeah, that'd be nice.
7: You know, kind of contagious there with you and Fritzy.
8: Something's contagious back here.
7: Todd goes, you know, I did book 5 guests today. I go, yeah. And?
9: I think we had 5 guests yesterday, too. I don't know. I got to check the math on it.
7: Wow.
8: 5 plus 5.
7: Are we going to do this every day?
9: No, there are days where we've had no guests or okay, just like one right. guest.
7: But so. You don't. I still have to make magic
9: you
7: here.
9: You do.
7: You get the guest. That's just the start.
9: It's meaningless. You have to interview them and get yes. something interesting out of them. Anyone could just pull guests out of
7: but
9: the
7: But you don't have to pull me to the side and go, hey, 5 guests. And I go, okay.
9: Just thought I'd need a little extra acknowledgement. It was a little extra special
7: no,
9: this week.
7: You're the best at this. Nobody does it better than you.
9: I'm very sensitive. It's terrible.
7: For over 40 years now, Tire Rack's been helping. 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
9: I was just going to say, you would think at 56 years old and 36 years in the business, I wouldn't still need for someone to say, good job.
7: 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Kirk Herbstreet will join us. Herbie was in the garden on Wednesday night. Thomas in Iowa. Hi, Thomas. What do you have for me today?
10: Hey, guys. 63280. I just want to bring up that Sorsby case. There's a lot of bad stuff going on in NCAA. College coaches poaching other players. Transfer portal. There's like, they're all in. But I feel that right now with this case, that they all can come together, that there's a line that you don't cross, and that's gambling. I feel bad for the kid. There's other ways he can get out, like go play football again, but it shouldn't be in college sports. It should set a tone.
7: Well, I

0: in? I would make him bet his $5 million NIL on Texas Tech to win the national title.
1: I think that's a great idea.
0: Yeah. I'm just joking. Yes, Dylan.
1: I was actually looking, funnily enough, at the betting lines for Big 12 games. Texas Tech is nowhere to be found at the moment.
0: Mm. And these other schools saying, oh, we're not going to play Texas Tech. Yes, you are. Yes, you are. I know. Yeah. Hey, we're not, because you don't want to put yourself in a position to be under the microscope with some of the things that might be going on at your university. Yeah, Dylan.
1: Also, it's like if you went to Sarkisian or whatever and Texas was going to play Texas Tech and you were like, hey, the quarterback might be shaving points on the other team. Do you want to play them? He's like, so it's going to be even easier to win?
0: Okay. I'd love to ask this judge, hey, if Texas Tech opened with Texas, let's say in Cowboy Stadium, are you going to suspend him for the first two games of the regular season, including that game?
1: We're going to suspend him for the second two games of the season.
0: Yes. Yeah, we got to teach him a lesson. Yes, Paul.
2: It'd be a great question. Did the judge look at the Tech football schedule before he made his ruling? Because there'd be no reason to.
0: And third game is Houston, which is a legitimate game for them. But he'll be back in time. Stat of the Day has been brought to you by Panini America, the official trading cards of the Dan Patrick Show. We'll ask Kirk Herbstreit about this. Herbie will join us, and we'll talk some soccer as well. Former USA goalkeeper Brad Kazan. 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
1: Good morning, I'm Adam Smith. It was a rough night for the Mariners last night. Pete Alonso homered to cap a six-run third inning, and the Mariners lost to the Baltimore Orioles 7-5. The Bellingham Bells got a series win, though. Bellingham beat the Nanaimo Night Owls 2-0 down at Joe Martin Field. In local news, a man was killed following a shooting in Mount Vernon. Police say shots were fired between two groups of people on South 2nd Street around 5:30 yesterday afternoon. 23-year-old man was pronounced dead at the scene. And a heat wave still on track to hit the region towards the end of this weekend. National Weather Service has issued a heat advisory for most of western Washington, including Whatcom and Skagit counties, from Sunday morning through early Tuesday. A major traffic diversion for drivers south of Bellingham has been postponed. WashDOT says a temporary bypass road for southbound I-5 traffic has been rescheduled to 8 p.m. next Monday, June 15th. Any local weather forecast? Beautiful day today in Bellingham. Sunny skies with a high of 70. Overnight tonight,
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When you finally find your thing, you want the whole world to know about that thing. So you use a thing called Canva to make it an even bigger and better thing. Whether you want to create flyers for that thing, make presentations for that thing, or design merch for that thing, you can do anything. So people can see your thing, feel your thing, love your thing. The next thing you know, it's a thing. Canva, the thing that makes anything a thing.

0: I got a message from a source of mine, and he said, hey, last night NCAA President Charlie Baker was on ESPN Radio. He was asked if the NCAA would be able to enforce their rules if a college team decided they wanted to pick up an NFL practice player or a player cut from the NFL. The president of the NCAA said basically they would not be able to stop if a team finds a local judge to rule in their favor. Where are we going? What are we doing? We'll have who had the best week in sports. We'll have that for you coming up. You want to update the poll results? Then we'll talk some soccer here. Dylan?
1: Yeah, Dan. You can have free tickets to one of these, NBA Final, Stanley Cup Final, or World Cup. 41% say the Stanley Cup Final. And actually, Marvin sent me over another poll question. Who was the best coach in the building during Game 4 of the Finals? Mike Brown, Mitch Johnson, Jay Wright, or John Calipari? Jay Wright's having a great old time.
0: Was Jimmy Johnson in there?
1: That's true. We could add Jimmy Johnson. Yes.
0: There might have been somebody else in there as well.
1: Local high school coach.
0: All right. He's the former U.S. men's national team goalkeeper, Brad Kazan, and joining us on behalf of one of our sponsor, Dude Wipes. So Fox Sports World Cup analyst, and he was the goaltender for a couple of U.S. World Cup teams, and joins us on the program. All right, tell me what I need to know about Team USA.
2: They're exciting, man. It's going to be hopefully a good summer. They need to get off to a good start against Paraguay. If they can pick up three points in the first game, to be able to finish top of the group allows them – listen, at any point, they're going to have to play a big powerhouse, if you will. But that's going to allow them the path, I think, of least resistance. And so Christian Pulisic is playing with confidence. Chris Richards is back healthy. The goalkeeping situation is a hot topic. I think Matt Freese will end up playing in goal based off the last friendly against Germany in Chicago.
0: Is there any comparison between hockey goalie, soccer goalie, as far as they stand on their head and make all these saves? We hear that in hockey all the time.
2: Yeah, I mean, we're gonna need whoever's in goal. We're gonna need our goalkeeper to make saves in these tournaments. To do something special, you're gonna need to have your goalkeeper make one or two big saves in a game, or you may need them to stand on their head and make 10, 12, 15 saves, as Tim Howard did in 2014 in Brazil. So, and even then, we fell short against Belgium. So you're going to need your goalkeeper to come up big.
0: We keep waiting for that next surge in soccer that, you know, we thought, okay, 2010 and 2014, or when we hosted the World Cup. And why is it we're still waiting for this, Brad? Why?
2: It's slowly growing. It's slowly growing. When you go back to the 94 World Cup, the league, Major League Soccer, was then built in 96 off of the back in 94. And then when you look forward to where we are now in terms of the expansion of the league, the growth of the league, the notoriety of players that are coming to Major League Soccer to sharpen their craft as a professional soccer player, that's exciting for the growth of the sport here in the United States. And I think it's only going to continue to grow. You know, these leagues, whether you're talking about American, baseball, whether American football, talking about football over in England or in Europe, they weren't built in 30 years, 50, 75, 100 years to

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I love artists. Chef Greg is an artist. You know, he makes it look easy. He says, oh, it's the Rec-Tec. The preparation that he has, and then, yes, the Rec-Tec makes it really easy, but that's some great food. Like that's top shelf. If you go to a barbecue and all of a sudden you see Chef Greg, you go, we're in good hands here. Or somebody's cooking on a Rec-Tec. Stat of the day, brought to you by Panini America, the official trading cards of the Dan Patrick Show. Todd is short for toddler because there's like 5 seconds to go and we're walking back into the studio to turn on our microphones. And I always tell Todd, don't take a bite and then get ready to come on the air and then your mouth.

0: Okay, front row has Spurs winning game five, right? Game five.
1: Spurs win, Knicks cover game five.
0: Okay. This feels like a 109-104 final. Spurs.
1: Right on the nose.
0: Yeah. Oh, is that? Oh, 5.5. Yeah. Okay.
2: That's what they do.
0: Todd, what did you learn today?
2: Although he didn't pay a cent for his, John Calipari reminds us NBA Finals tickets at MSG are very expensive.
0: Dylan, what'd you learn today?
1: Ernie Johnson travels with a printer.
0: Yeah, I know. Marvin?
3: Ernie's Wu-Tang.
0: Paul?
4: Sonny Cumby.
0: Todd, what did I learn?
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2: Good morning, I'm Adam Smith. It was a rough night for the Mariners last night. Pete Alonso homered to cap a 6-run in the third inning, and the Mariners lost to the Baltimore Orioles 7-5. The Bellingham Bells got a series win, though. Bellingham beat the Nanaimo Night Owls 2-0 down at Joe Martin Field. In local news, a man was killed following a shooting in Mount Vernon. Police say shots were fired between two groups of people on South 2nd Street around 5:30 yesterday afternoon. 23-year-old man was pronounced dead at the scene. And a heat wave still on track to hit the region towards the end of this weekend. National Weather Service has issued a heat advisory for most of western Washington, including Whatcom and Skagit counties, from Sunday morning through early Tuesday. A major traffic diversion for drivers south of Bellingham has been postponed. WatchDOT says a temporary bypass road for southbound I-5 traffic has been rescheduled to 8 p.m. next Monday, June 15th. Any local weather forecast? Beautiful day today in Bellingham. Sunny skies with a high of 70. Overnight tonight, mostly clear with a low around 50.
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3: 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And now, it's Rich Eisen.
5: 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Carolina, on the precipice of hoisting Lord Stanley's Cup, the U.S. is getting ready to perform in the World Cup, the NBA Finals, getting ready to put Game 5 on the world stage on Saturday night. Lots to talk about with you today on the Rich Eisen Show. 844-204-RICH is the number to dial here on Disney Plus, the ESPN app, ESPN Radio, and Sirius XM Channel 80. We've got our first guest joining us in just less than 15 minutes time because he's got to get his way to the San Antonio Spurs Arena in downtown San Antonio to, I don't know, I guess do whatever people who call the NBA Finals on ABC do the day before Game 5. Tim Legler is going to join us with his two cents on that whole equation. Tom Pelissero with the latest in the National Football League. And Greg Berhalter, who may just be the first human being on planet Earth to have played for the U.S. men's national team, coached the U.S. men's national team, and now have a son playing on the U.S. men's national team. He's going to be here in studio because the U.S. men's national team takes on Paraguay tonight in SoFi Stadium. So there's all of that going down here in the Los Angeles sports area. Good to see you, Chris Brockman, fresh.
7: Hey, Rich.
5: From Cage Brockman's Kindergarten Step Up. Good to see you.
7: Absolutely great to be here. Good to see you guys.
5: Hey, Jay Felly's here.
8: Hey, what's up, Rich?
5: You being here, is that why the red carding of two South Africans sounded so great from Mexico is because Del Tufo's working the faders?
8: Actually, yes.
5: Is that why Ian Dark sounds so lush?
8: He did the game yesterday?
7: I believe he did.
5: Wow. Is that why Stu Holden was in my front yard?
8: Yes.
7: So many red cards in that game yesterday.
5: DJ Jefferson, good to see you over there, sir. How are you?
9: I'm good, man. How you guys doing?
5: I'm doing just fine and dandy.
7: Friday, yeah.
5: Fine and dandy. So, this is the way we're going to start today.
7: What do you got?
5: I know the Stanley Cup is almost over. The Las Vegas Golden Knights have got their backs against the wall.
7: No, not according to Torts.
5: And those sound bites, by the way, are fantastic. 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But we put a pin in that for the moment. The Seattle Seahawks. This is the sort of thing you talk about in the middle of June in between NBA Finals and Stanley Cup Final games. And baseball, getting ready for

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2: 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Despite being without five-time All-Star Nafisa Collier, they sit atop the league standings with a 10-2 record and eight straight wins. And it's rookie sensation Olivia Miles who leads them in both scoring and assists. 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
2: There's a lot of different things that the NFL is trying to do. 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Now we're going to Australia. We're going to the four corners. Is it the four corners of the earth?
3: Checking.
2: Just want to make
3: sure. I believe that's the saying.
2: 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Yeah. Didn't know how many quarters there are.
3: And I checked.
2: Corners.
4: There are no corners.
2: There are no corners.
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3: Unless you're a globist, then there's no corners, but...
2: Didn't one of the astronauts send a picture just to say, if you're a flat earther, this should change all of that? I never understood that with flat earthers. Like, what happens when you get to the end of the earth?
4: Remember we had this discussion? What is the town that's on the edge?
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3: We are about to get just
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2: I know. I stay in my lane when I go around the globe.
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7: 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So, episode 3 of this was SportsCenter released today. Nice. I got up.
8: Oh.
7: To get up. So, how do I put this? So, I got up.
8: Yep.
7: And then went on get up.
8: Mm-hmm.
7: And got promoting with Mike Greenberg on get up, where he hosts the show. And from the set where I interviewed him back in December... For this was SportsCenter. Cultivating this caper for a long time.
8: Yeah.
7: With an idea. Greeny was the first interview of the six for season one that we
8: Correct.
7: Did. You were there too.
8: I was
7: right?
8: there. It was awesome.
7: Because that's where we do the Rich Eisen Show when we're in New York on the set of Get Up. Anyway, I got up today to promote This Was SportsCenter.
8: I saw it.
7: With Mike Greenberg, the host of Get Up. And the conversation with Greeny on This Was SportsCenter is great. And here's a little clip to indicate. As such.
9: Can I tell you the story of the first SportsCenter I ever did?
7: I would love to hear that.
9: So when you first told me you wanted to have this conversation, I thought, what stories can I tell?
7: Okay.
9: This is my best story.
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9: So I get hired in August of 96. And as you said, you had to sit in meetings and watch and listen and all that.
7: Sure.
9: So the first time they put me on there was

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13: Return. Larry David is here, fresh off of that game 4 victory for the New York Knicks. Greatest New York sports moment ever? Larry, where do you rank it? Where are we ranking this right
14: now? For me, I'm ranking it 1.
13: Really?
14: Yeah.
13: Yeah.
14: You know, there've been some other great ones, but yeah, that's 1 for me. I'll put Bucky Dent.
13: Oh,
14: 2.
13: Good one. 1978 play, like a last game 163 against the Red Sox.
14: That's, yeah, that one. Okay. And
13: yeah,
14: let's not forget Aaron Boone.
13: That's a good one.
14: Off the knuckleballer.
13: Yeah, off of Wakefield. Right. Yeah, to put the Yankees in the series.
14: Right. Uh-huh. Yeah, that one. That was great. Matteau.
13: Yeah, that's another one. Rangers and the 94.
14: Yeah.
13: You know,
14: yeah.
13: One. Okay. I like that. Yeah.
14: And Tyree, the helmet.
13: The helmet catch. Yeah, no Jets on that top five, huh? No Jets moments?
14: I wonder why.
13: So, but what was it like in the arena that night? Walk me through the emotions you were going through that night, LD.
14: You know, I'm a half-empty guy. You know, that glass just never gets filled, no matter what I do. So I, no matter what it is, I'm thinking that it's, you know, I'm here just from the fact that the very fact that I'm there. Mm-hmm. Why are they going to make me go home happy? So that, you know, that's my thinking. It'll be a miracle if I can go home happy.
13: Mm-hmm.
14: But the building itself, it was so charged. It was filled, you know, an hour before. You never see that. It's usually empty seats when the game starts. And it was, you know, you couldn't breathe. You really, it was just like every second, every play was life and death.
13: Yeah, and then look at your reaction here when Anunoby tip was right in front of you. You had a
14: front that was right in front of me. Yeah, dude. that was right in front of me. I couldn't believe that he took the shot from 30 feet.
13: Yeah, no,
14: which kind of surprised me. It was a long shot, and they only had a win by, they were only down two, you know, 1 point.
13: Right.
14: They only needed a basket, but yeah, I'll take it. What was amazing to me was when I saw the replay of the inbounds pass.
13: Yeah.
14: They had a second and a half left. That Castle was wide open under the basket. That if Towns didn't tip that ball, we would have lost the game.
13: The crazy thing is, you know, Larry, that the clock should have started the minute Cat tipped the ball. And had Castle corralled it and not been blocked by Hart and put the basket in, they would have gone to replay and probably waved off the Spurs winning basket.
14: Wow.
13: Could you imagine if that's the way the game ended?
14: Oh, my God. Yeah, that would have been...

0: elevated that caper.
1: Larry David, man.
0: Come my on. My cheeks hurt.
2: Cheeks hurt. That's what happens.
0: All right. That was just crazy. He's a half glass guy.
1: Really?
2: Not, the
0: party,
2: half empty.
0: The party, no, he's not there for stuff like, oh my God.
2: Yeah.
0: Back to this. Him and Johnny Mack.
2: I love that. I wonder, did he pick
0: so
2: those?
0: So is that the assistant he's referring to, the guy on the right? That doesn't have a higher, right, a high enough
2: right,
0: ranking
2: right.
0: to have the temerity to block his view.
2: Yeah, patrol the sideline.
0: Like Mitch Johnson, he understands, but the assistant, sit down. He's not allowed to patrol.
3: I saw that on social media this morning, and there's videos of him like, just get out of the way.
0: Oh, is that right?
3: I was like, this is a real life curve episode.
0: Is that real? Okay.
3: So I saw really, it this morning.
0: Fantastic. 844-204-RICH, number to dial right here on the Rich Eisen Show, where you never know who's going to stop by. Greg Berhalter, the former U.S. men's national team coach and now the coach of Chicago Fire, everybody. He's coming up in hour number three.
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1: But it's already been announced. And next year, too, guys. 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Seattle Seahawks, the champs, are going to be on Hard Knocks this year.
0: Dude.
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0: 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I love the fact that the NFL
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0: 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NFL films, you know how I feel about them.
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0: 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And that's the thing about Hard Knocks. Like, you're going to just mess up my world, my system. You know, it's great. Fans love it.
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4: 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The last three World Cups has seen the U.S. team make it to the round of 16 and then lose, hoping for an even better showing. With the games being played in the U.S., it starts tonight in Los Angeles, SoFi Stadium, the U.S. versus Paraguay, a team that hasn't been to the World Cup since 2010, although they went to the quarterfinals that year. The two teams played last year in a friendly. The U.S. won 2-1. The game in Group D begins at 9 Eastern, coming up in a couple of hours in Toronto, a Group B game. Canada, who has never won a World Cup game, debuting against Bosnia-Herzegovina, who is led by Edson Dzeko. He's 40 years old. He has scored 73 goals while playing for Bosnia. The rest of the roster has scored a total of 17. He's retiring, but still going strong. Dzeko scored 6 goals in World Cup qualifying. John Stashower, Westwood One Sports.
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9: 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Coming up, former U.S. men's national team head coach Greg Berhalter. And now, it's Rich Eisen.
11: Hour number 3 of the Rich Eisen Show is on the air. First 2 hours have been something else. Larry David did, in fact, zoom into this program to talk about his vantage point of the New York Knicks' massive record-setting comeback in Game 4, something Tim Legler joined us in hour number 1 to discuss, because he's calling the NBA Finals on ABC, and in between, Tom Pelissero joined us. And we're going to take your phone calls before we get out of Dodge here on this Friday. 844-204-RICH, number to dial. The U.S. men's national team takes to the SoFi Stadium pitch tonight to take on Paraguay in the opener of the 2026 World Cup for Team USA. And joining us now is the first individual to ever be a head coach and player for the U.S. men's national team in a World Cup. So it stands to reason he's the first human being to do those two things and then have a son play for the U.S. men's national team, as his son Sebastian will do tonight. Ladies and gentlemen, Greg Berhalter of the Chicago Fire as well. Good to see you, sir. How are you?
13: Thanks for having me, Rich.
11: I'd shake your hands, but I'm not allowed to use them in this conversation, I've been told. Not alone. Okay.
13: Love it.
11: Thank you very much. I'm sorry to do that. I went that way first. Well, what's going through your mind right now, man? What's your emotions like?
13: You know, a lot of different emotions, but I think the first thing is you know, thinking about Sebastian, thinking about the team, how they're getting mentally ready to play tonight.
11: Yeah, that's
13: yeah. I mean, that's like a, you know, like,
11: so your dad first.
13: Yeah, I mean, okay. I always think about, no matter what sporting event's happening, I always think about the athletes, the coaches, what they're going through right before the game, like. What is their mindset? What are they focused on? Like, how? Because I know personally, mm-hmm. you start really dialing in on the smallest things,
11: right?
13: And that's always interesting, just to think that moment, the moments before the big event, what's going through their minds.
11: Okay, so then let's walk through what was going through your mind, 2002 World Cup, correct?
13: Yeah, you know, as a player, so it's different as a player and a coach.
11: Of course.
13: But as a player, you really focus on your individual self.

0: See, okay.
1: It could be that.
0: I don't know why I did that, but it's just, it's the truth. I'm watching these games, you know, and then this, oh, by the way, this whole business of, say, it's 6 extra minutes, 7 extra minutes. Does that drive you crazy as a coach?
1: Yeah, we actually have someone clocking it now.
0: You do? Booth.
1: Yeah, to check for accuracy.
0: Damn right you do.
1: Absolutely.
0: Because it's just like six, you know what? Six. So it feels that arbitrary.
1: Yeah.
0: Am I wrong or am I?
1: No, you're right. You're right.
0: Let's fix that. All right. We'll do that in the commercial break right here on the Rich Eisen Show. We're back with more in a second.
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7: I'll be back.
6: Oh my God, very good. I appreciate that. Yeah. Predator, the original Predator, in theaters near you 39 years ago today. Noah in Portland, Oregon's been trying to get on the air for a while. What's up, Noah? How are you, sir?
8: Hey, guys. What's going on?
6: What's going on, man? What's on your brain?
8: Rich, Chris, TJ. All right, so I've got notes. So no dilly-dallying, no stinking thinking.
6: Mm-hmm.
8: See here.
6: What do you got?
8: I'm going to try to be optimistically realistic about this. If you guys want to play some TV Pablo, I will do it. I'm down.
6: What's happening?
8: I'm ready for the Panthers win-loss.
6: Panthers win-loss. Here we go.
9: Who am I?
8: I'm ready.
6: Okay, here we go.
9: Warren Razor.
6: Once again, why is somebody from Portland, Oregon calling in and wanting to play the win-loss game of the Carolina Panthers? What are we doing?
8: I'm going to try to do this properly with all due respect. TJ, I absolutely love you, but I used to be a Dallas Cowboys fan. I was only a fan because it was the 80s or late 90s. Wow. They were winning everything. I chose to go with the Panthers?
6: Yeah, that's correct. Yeah, he said, I'm no longer with the Cowboys. I'm going to the Panthers. That's what he said.
8: Yeah, he didn't stutter. It was that and the Jaguars, and I just happened to
6: that
8: like Carolina's
6: logo. All right. What happens when the Bears open things up against the Carolina Panthers?
8: Ooh, shout out to Anna. That is her team. I'm sleeping on the couch that night. That's a win.
6: All right. Then you visit the Falcons.
8: That's a win.
6: 2-0 at the Browns.
8: We got QB issues. No Myles Garrett. That's a win.
6: That's a 3-0 start. And then could you imagine they're 3-0 on Sunday Night Football? NBC comes to town with the Lions. What happens then?
8: That's a loss.
6: All right. 3-1 at the Eagles.
8: That's also a loss.
6: That's 3-2 now, home for the Bucs.
8: We're going to win.

0: Favreau keeps calling Nikki back.
1: It's so uncomfortable.
0: It's like a horror movie.
2: Yeah, anxiety
0: attack.
2: Watch
0: it through your hands. Like, you can't. It's such a difficult scene to get through.
2: It's rough.
0: Hey, Nikki. And then she picks up the phone finally. Goes, hey, Nikki. Don't ever call me again. Oh, my God.
1: Yeah, Swingers changed everything for me, man.
0: Oh, my gosh.
1: I came here to visit in 98 and saw a video copy of it. And I was like, I want to be these guys.
2: How are all these movies in the theater at the same time?
0: I don't know.
2: Cable guy.
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1: Westwood One Sports presents this World Soccer Update, Day 2 of the World Cup. Tonight in Los Angeles, it's the U.S. and Paraguay. Gino Reyna and the U.S. won in a friendly last fall, 2-1.
2: Starts with the energy and focus and intensity, and then we believe our talent can win a lot of games for us, of course. When we played them in November, it was a very hard game. But we understand the World Cup is just, you know, that much different, and it's going to be even chippier than it was last time.
1: The only time the U.S. and Paraguay have played in a World Cup was the first World Cup in 1930. Up first, Canada in Toronto, hosting Bosnia-Herzegovina. Canada does not have much World Cup history. In 1986, they lost three games and failed to score a goal, and they didn't return until 4 years ago in Qatar and again went 0-3. As a host nation, they didn't have to qualify, but the feeling is they have a much stronger team. This is Bosnia's first World Cup since 2014. Josh Dash, Edward, Westwood One Sports.
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0: here. What's cracking? Welcome to the program. A tremendous Friday to you. Alvy, do you know what would be cool? Do you know what would be above cool? A decky, yeah?
1: Yeah!
0: It's not a case of not good or blow not good. Yeah. That's good. That's above good. I'll take one more if you don't mind. That's 10 for me. Welcome to the jungle. I am Jim Rome. Hope you're having a good day. We've got a good show for you today. Lots to get into heading into the weekend and maybe some things that you might not expect. It's going to be a good one. What do you say? Get up in here right now and hit me up on the telephones. 1-800-636-8686. I've got two interviews. First one's coming up at 1240. Second one's coming up at 2 o'clock straight up. So lots of chances for you to get up in here. Got a big night tonight. Big weekend of sports. Go ahead. Hit me up. 1-800-636-8686. As you know, we're on the X. Have been on the X. If you want to hit me up at Jim Rome, go ahead and do that. You can watch the program on the X. You can listen to us on satellite radio, terrestrial radio. You can find me on the Rome TV channel. We are everywhere and we are still building. So if you're new to it or maybe just suddenly found it once again, why don't you weigh in, get up in here, hit me up on social, hit me up on the phones, or go ahead and email me. The interview's set up like this. Coming up at 1240, these are Pacific times now, Kenyon Martin, former number one overall pick, former NBA All-Star, Kenyon Martin joins us. Looking forward to that. That's coming up at 12:40.

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10: Westwood One presents Today in Women's Sports. The Minnesota Lynx are on a mission. Despite being without five-time All-Star Nafisa Collier, they sit atop the league standings with a 10-2 record and eight straight wins. And it's rookie sensation Olivia Miles who leads them in both scoring and assists. The second overall pick is spurred on by the privilege of playing for a contender with a passionate fan base.
11: Minnesota just has such a great sports culture. 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
10: The Lynx reached the WNBA Finals in 2024 and owned the best record in the league last year. Miles and the Lynx back in action Saturday when they visit the defending champion Las Vegas Aces. With Today in Women's Sports, I'm Amy Lawrence on Westwood One.
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1: 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Also, don't forget, Friday is ATP Day. 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All right, so something I love. I love when former members of the XR4TI reach out. I always like that. There's reaching out, and then there's participating on the program. I like that even better. There's participating on the program, and then there's going long form with straight fire, like this guy did. So I'm going to read you this is an email in long form, and I don't want to give up who sent it. So don't put it up on the screen, guys. I'm going to read this to you. Jim, I'd like to formally congratulate everybody who had getting chucked from his posh San Diego country club for getting handsy in the Phil Mickelson legacy implosion bingo game. Other winning squares include ratting out and sending to jail gambling legends like Billy Walters, dropping F-bombs about scary Saudi MFers to the novelist writing a biography about you, shucking junk coffee supplements that allegedly cured his arthritis,
2: a special coffee blend for wellness,
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1: This year marks 250 years since the signing of the Declaration of Independence, an event that changed history and ignited the American spirit. Nowhere is that spirit more evident than in the world of sports, and we at KPUG are revisiting some of the greatest calls in sports history.
2: Now he's got his cap off and throwing his cap down. And loose head bobbing back and forth like a hen picking up pieces of corn, and now kicks his cap once, misses it twice, kicks it the third time out onto the outfield grass, goes back. The other two umpires joining Larry Barnett out there, the only man, Bill Miller, standing at home plate while Lou puts on one magnificent show here in Cleveland. Ah, yes, this will make a lot of the highlight reels, and Pinella is absolutely exasperated.
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right, so we go into hour number two. Am I going to start hour number two by talking more about the beautiful game? Yes, I think I am. All right, so this guy or guys at Wasabi Boys, this is what I'm talking about. Quote, Team USA Soccer is the hot girl who only pays attention to you randomly every 4 years and then ghosts you. Here, yes. In this country, yes. This is the point of my entire open. Not to show you how evolved I am, but my point is, this is the golden opportunity because this is allegedly the golden generation of players. They have an opportunity to get this country to care about the beautiful game. They have an opportunity to get the rest of the world to respect.

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1: That's true. I am Jim Rome into hour number three. Our final hour on this Friday. Great to have you. Great to be here. 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We are joined right now by Mike Silver. Mike, my brother, always good to have you on the program. How you doing, Mike?
2: Great, Jim. How are you?
1: I am awesome. It's good to see you. Listen, we could start anywhere, but why don't we start with the Niners? I want to ask you this. What's it been like for you, Mike, to watch Brandon Ayuk take to social media to light the Niners on fire in an attempt to get off that team? Did you have your popcorn ready for that show?
2: Yes, because it's just been a mess, even dating back to before he signed that extension going into the 2024 season. And I was covering them closely then. There were mood swings. There were changes of mind. There was drama. Kyle Shanahan racing up the stairs to stop what he thought might be a trade in progress with

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0: Mr. Mike Silver. As mentioned, I've known him a long time. I like chopping it up with Mike. I like chopping it up with Mike, especially if it's going to generate this response, which is absolutely incredible. I don't think that he is, but I so wish that the guy that this is directed at is listening or watching right now. And I doubt that he is, but I so wish that he were. And maybe it'll work its way back. Amber in Portland, once again proving that she is an all-time clone. Not one of the best.
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2: Mariners baseball is on.
0: Swung on and blasted. Right field, it is gone.
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0: Holy smokes, what a catch by JP. High in the air, brings it down.
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0: Here comes the 1-2 from Rice. Strike three called Friesem. A sweeper on the corner. Down goes Gleyber Torres. That's the ninth strikeout for Bryce Miller. He has been sensational in the sunshine in Detroit.
3: Oh, indeed. Bryce Miller has been tantalizingly good in his return from the IL. Six spectacular innings of one-hit ball against the Tigers last time out. Back on the hill tonight in D.C., the road trip continues with a new foe on the other side, and the pregame show starts right now. Good afternoon and welcome to Nationals Park. Shannon Dreher coming to you live from the Western Washington Toyota broadcast booth, where we're counting you down to a 3:35 first pitch today. Bryce Miller and Zach Littell, your pitching matchup as we dig in for three this weekend in our nation's capital. Now, it's been an extremely hot and muggy today with temps maxing out at 97 degrees, and I'm hoping they've maxed out. We had some heavy showers about an hour ago, and that has dropped the temperature just a bit. Mariners batting practice did have to be canceled, but the tarp is now off the infield. We believe we are scheduled for an on-time start, so hopefully Bryce Miller's routine is not disrupted very much. So the Mariners do come into the day with a record of 36-34. They're still atop the division, a game up on the Rangers. Nationals at 35 and 30.

0: 34 are 10.5 games out in the NL East and coming off what some are calling the worst loss in franchise history as they gave up huge leads, not one lead, two leads in San Francisco and were ultimately walked off on a Bryce Eldridge Grand Slam. I'm pretty sure we're going to be talking about that game a little bit, but we do need to focus on what will be happening here at Nationals Park. The fans are starting to stream in the gates, not really seeing much activity as far as players going, getting out on the field as of yet. We did see some pitchers throwing early. They were able to get in their early catch, and I think an early bullpen was done. There was early hitting today, so some work was able to be done before the raindrops came, but we'll keep an eye on those starters for when they come out to just ensure that we are on time here. Let's go ahead and take a look at what the lineups will look like when this gets underway. Littell on the hill, a righty who's been very generous with the lefties this year, so that should be fun. At the top of the lineup, there is a lefty, Cole Young, leading off at second base, followed by Julio Rodriguez in center field. Josh Naylor will be at first base. Randy Arozarena, your left fielder and cleanup hitter. Luke Rayleigh in right. Dom Canzone, the DH. Miles Mastroboni at third today. Johnny Pareda back behind the plate. Colt Emerson rounding out the nine at shortstop. As for the Nationals, we don't know them as well, but we will get to know them over the next few days. And an absolutely spectacular player at the top, James Wood. 271 average, 18 home runs, 43 runs batted in, and 12 stolen bases. Absolutely electric player. He will lead off and be in left field, followed by Luis Garcia Jr. at first base, Curtis Meade at third base, C.J. Abrams. Another young, exciting player, enjoying a good year, off to a great start with a 287 average, 14 home runs, 51 runs batted in, and 10 stolen bases from the shortstop there. Impressive. Dylan Cruz follows in right field, Dalen Lyle the DH, Jacob Young in center, Jordi Vivas at second base, and Keibert Ruiz, one of my favorite names, I don't know why, behind the plate for the Nats. Got some injury news to talk about, and we will do so on the health report, which is brought to you by Virginia Mason Franciscan Health. Cal Raleigh hit another home run last night. How about that? Yes, he caught and hit last night for the Rainiers. Everything seems to be going very well with him. Very interested to see what happens when we get home. Also, when we get home, J.P. Crawford is eligible to come off of the IL on Tuesday. Haven't heard anything about if he's going to need anything extra or if he is on time, but it looks like he is. We did see him take extensive work in the field yesterday, some more work today before the tarp was put on. He has been able to swing the bat in the cages. We have not seen him hit on the field as of yet, but things seem to be coming along pretty well with J.P. Crawford as well. This health report is powered by Virginia Mason Franciscan Health, the sports medicine provider of the Seattle Mariners. Coming up next on the roundtable, we're going to hit some topics, perhaps get to know this Nationals team a little bit more, and take another look at the bullpen situation, where it stands. So the Nationals come into the game with a day off yesterday. The Mariners, no such luxury. How is that going to impact things? That'll all come up on the roundtable in about 15 minutes. On the Mariners Clubhouse Insider, in a half an hour, sat down with Cole Young earlier today, and man, he has been doing all sorts of good things, and in the middle of it all was throwing a curveball. All of a sudden, he's going back to being a shortstop and leading off. He had some fun with it. He'll talk about that and his focus both at the plate and at second base. We'll have all of the usuals as well, picks to click, take a look at what's going on around the rest of the game, and much, much more. But coming up next, it is time to hear from the skipper. I sat down with Dan Wilson not too long ago. We're going to get that conversation next as we continue here on the NC Machinery Mariners Radio Network.
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5: Dan, let's start out with the weather right now. I did peek out. It's an absolute downpour out of nowhere. It was... but the humidity, something had to happen. What are you hearing about tonight?
6: Yeah, you know, I think right now it's in terms of game time, I think we're going to be okay. We may run into, you know, we got the tarp on right now. We're fielding some rain right now, but I think by game time it'll clear up. There may be something during the game that we're not really sure about, see how it goes. You know, weather is one of those things you can't control, so we try to let that go and happen as it will, but I thought we were actually pretty lucky last night. I thought we were going to get hit a little bit harder than we did, but able to get that one in last night without a delay. So, you know, you come to Baltimore, you come to Washington, you know there's going to be that factor. But, you know, it's an uncontrollable, so, you know, that's where we file it.
5: It's going to be good to get that out of the way and just get back to T-Mobile where everything's so consistent. This has been an interesting trip. You've come across three teams that have, in the last few weeks, kind of found themselves. What does that do for preparation?
6: Well, I mean, I think, you know, we prepare ourselves the same regardless of how the other team is playing, but certainly, you know, this is a club here offensively that comes at you a lot of different ways. They can play small ball. They hit the ball well, and so this will be a good test for us, and that's what our preparation is. And you know, we know that the guys we send out on the mound each night are the best in the league, and so we feel really good about where we're at and you know, holding these guys down. And then offensively, you know, what we saw last night and in that series at times was you know, exceptional offense, and you know, more of that coming. Again, it's just the same type of preparation, we'll just be ready to go when the bell rings.
5: Bryce Miller, we've been all excited to see every time he comes into a game. It was somebody we were excited for at the beginning of the season. When he has that extra velocity, we've seen what he can do with a fastball. He's got all of the other pitches. What do you see his identity as a pitcher right now?
6: Yeah, I mean, you know, if I had to classify it right now, it's you know, it's a word I use a lot, but it's attack. He just feels to me like he's in attack mode all the time, and he's trusting his stuff. He's trusting, you know, what's coming out of his hand each and every pitch. And when you do that and when you feel like that, you know, you just go right after it. And he's letting it fly when he gets out on the mound. And that's a great place to be. You know, that's where all players want to be all the time. And certainly I think that's what we've seen from Bryce. And I think that allows him to continue to have that velo and to continue to have the quality secondaries that he's been featuring. And it allows both of them to work off of each other. And it's been a really good combination. And that's what we're hoping for more of tonight.
5: How much would you be tempted to put down number one with a fastball that he's been having?
6: Well, I don't know that I would stray away from that button all that often. But, you know, on the other hand, I mean, with the secondaries coming out of his hand are pretty good, too. So it's a good feeling as a catcher knowing that no matter what button you press, you're going to get a quality pitch. And that's what Bryce has been doing.
5: Lastly, you have two returns coming back to the ballpark tonight. Mm-hmm. Ferrer, who I think he enjoyed his time here. I think he enjoys his time everywhere. And Victor Robles, who I was so impressed that when he came over, there was no bitterness when he came over. It was a turning of the page. They're going to have a video tribute to him tonight. I don't know if he's going to be ready for that. What do you think that will mean to him and to Ferrer being back?
6: I'm sure it's going to mean a lot to Vic, you know, and Jose, you know, just first of all, quality individuals themselves. And that's why, you know, teams, you know, want to honor people is because, you know,

0: They were just quality people, you know, if this is unfortunately a price to being a player today. You know, there's a lot of moving around. You don't stay in one place usually for very long. It's bittersweet, and coming back, I'm sure there's a lot of memories for Vic and a lot of memories for Jose, and it's just a matter of working through those and remembering the good times and then being ready to play when it's time to play. But these guys, rightfully so, I'm sure feel a lot of attachment here in D.C.
1: And that was Dan Wilson, the manager interview right there. And I think it will be an impactful moment for both players if they are recognized by a video board or any kind of, what they do and what they see and who they see in the ballpark and the fans and whatnot. I'm sure with Ferrer in the bullpen, some Nationals fans who liked him will come over and yell at him and wish him well. It's always interesting to see the return. But Victor Robles, this is where he grew up in the game and now is doing good things with the Mariners. That was the Dan Wilson Show. Coming up next, it is time for the roundtable. We've got a couple of different topics to hit on as we prepare for the final three games of this road trip. That coming up as we continue right here on the NC Machinery Mariners Radio Network.
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3: Welcome back inside Nationals Park here in Washington, D.C. It is indeed time for the roundtable. Shannon Dreyer joined by Gary Hill and Ryan Roland Smith. So we put away the TV trays. The other booth just too small for a round table. Now we've got all sorts of rooms, so we bring in Hyphen. And is this the highest booth in baseball?
4: So I just had this conversation with Aaron. I feel like it's the highest. Aaron thinks this is even with Pittsburgh.
3: How can we figure this out? We need better data on this.
4: It's either one or one of two. So, yes.
3: It is.
4: It's very high.
3: It is, yes. The players look like ants down there. And for some reason, the broadcast booth usually is below the press box. And in this case, it's the broadcast booth that is sitting right on top.
4: And I will apologize to everyone early. There will be a couple of fly balls that I'm going to get wrong. I've accepted that's the cost of being up here. And it is what it is. So, let me just throw out that blanket apology. There'll be a couple along the way.
5: Can I just say, this is my first time in D.C., and I remember for the last few years, you guys would come back from the road trip and say, oh, yeah, you know, D.C., when you were here, and you were like, oh, the booth was so high. And I just saw in the back of my mind, I'm like, it's up there, whatever, no big deal. I got to say, it was mind-blowing when I walked. I was like, we are way above the rafters here. It was wild, man. Gary, to your point too, I'm not trying to make excuses myself, but you do feel very disconnected to the action, that's for sure.
3: Is it safe to say everything will be below us?
4: Yeah.
3: Yes. No ball is going to come to this. Okay.
4: If anything's, you know, it's funny that you mention that. It reminds me of, I was at a game in the Kingdome in the 300 level behind home plate. Very high towards the top row, and it was a game where Randy Johnson was striking out everybody, 19 strikeouts of the A's, and it was the game where Mark McGwire hit that ridiculous home run off the back wall.
3: Yeah.
4: And I will never forget it because it was this ball, and when you were at the 300 level that high up at the Kingdom, the only balls that would be at eye level were like major league pop-ups, right? But this McGwire home run, it was at eye level, and it was so confusing to me because I'm like, it's at eye level, but it looks like it's still going. And it's going, and I'd never seen anything like it in my life. That being said, if we see anything at eye level, it's probably some sort of historic home run or the biggest pop-up.
3: Just wanted
4: of all
3: to
4: time.
3: Confirm that. Yeah. The other thing that's unique, and I came to the realization today, is thank goodness the Mariners don't play in either of the Easts. I don't know. I mean, we've been in heat before, but today
4: it's hot.
5: Oh, hey, walking around yesterday, I haven't experienced that heat for a long time, man. Looking at monuments, I'm like, yeah, this is great, but you know what? I'm baking. It's just going to be Netflix back at the hotel because I was struggling.
3: Yeah.
5: Man, I had Brad Adam making me walk over 3 miles. I'm like, can we just jump on a scooter? It was baking yesterday walking around. I'm like, you guys are working in air conditioning.
3: But you did get the scooter eventually, right?
5: I did, yes.
3: You're a scooter guy.
5: Oh, I love it. It's so much fun. Yeah, cruising around on the the Lime scooter. Yeah, it was a blast.
3: Okay.
5: A lot of fun.
3: So if anybody is out and making a trip, you know, a Mariners trip, they might see you out on a scooter out and about in one of these cities.
5: For sure.
4: Yeah, it's the best of all worlds. You get the oppressive heat and you're dodging rainstorms along the way.
3: Yeah.
4: So that's what's great. You get them both.
3: And this weekend could be a bit of an adventure, but we will deal with that as that comes. What has been a bit of an adventure has been the bullpen because they haven't had the days off and they're short one and there's been an injury and perhaps order has been restored today. Are we looking at a bullpen
4: that we think
3: is going to be okay?
4: Yeah, the silver lining, you know, we're going to lose games clearly, but they didn't use their leverage the last couple of games, so it does feel like a reset for the first time in a while. It's really been day to day with, you know, not only injuries but with guys available, and it feels like I would think Ferreira is available today after a couple of days off after going 3 of 4 and 40 pitches in his last outing, but it feels like he'd be available. Inspire, Bizarro, Munoz, it feels like they would be all

0: he was doing the math in his head. Once Logan had gotten through six, he's kind of doing the math, and he kind of, you know, and they always talk down there. But he's like, oh, looks like I'm not going to pitch. Sweet. He sat back, you know, because he's looking, going, we're all good. And then, you know, lo and behold, things change. But, you know, watching Domingo Gonzalez throw the 30, it's like, all right, if you're, and you know this personally, if you're off command wise, man, at some point they're going to have to take you out of that game. And you just know you're going to let people down because, man, you are talking about, and it was brought up, the 6-man rotation, the impact it would put on the bullpen. But I'll be honest with you, I was like, ah, that'd be fine. You know, going a week or so ago, that'd be okay. Mm-hmm. I'm telling you, you know, you hate to see them lose last night, but if you're in a situation where game three and game four were close, there, that would have been a real spot.
1: You know, it's the complicating part. To me, it's more complicated. It's more nuanced than, oh, the 6-man rotation, they're short a guy. The fact is they've been playing close games every single day. Yeah. That's the complicating part. And the Mariners, their leverage was five guys with Brash. That's the other part of it. You had five leverage guys that you're trying to, I don't know if protect's the right word, but be cautious with because they're your guys. So that those are kind of the complicating factors. To me, it's more than just, oh, 6-man, you're a guy short. There's more to it than that.
2: Ryan, what's the challenge you see with Brash out now?
0: I just think he was, look, when he, obviously, I know he's already dealt with the injury stuff, but okay, which one of these guys is it going to be when he was at his best last year coming in, inherited runners, as we know. Like, you know, I mean, comes out, the song he comes out, just putting out the fire, whatever the song is. He's so good in that role. And there's, and you know, I can't go back and look and see how many times inherited runners and everything else, how good he was in those situations to bridge. It's been like that the last couple of years. Okay, who in this bullpen is going to be in that situation when you need a straight up swing and miss? That's the difference. So it's a situation like, look, put it this way, Jose Ferrer, really good. He has that heavy sinking fastball, but all right, who is it who's going to get that, who has that pitch in the back pocket when they need it, where I cannot put a ball in play? And that's when Matt Brash is at his best. But losing that, and I think too, and look, put it this way, he wasn't quite right coming back from that IL stint, obviously, but that's kind of what you're hoping for when you get a, when you look at the bullpen as a whole, with Gabe Spire and then Matt Brash kind of filling that void. He didn't really have that when he came back because he, something wasn't right with him. He didn't have the same command. So that's when he's at his best. That's a matter of who can fill that void.
1: They could use another righty to step forward in particular.
0: Yeah,
1: just because you think this, about the layout of the bullpen with Munoz at the back, you have the two lefties, you have Bizardo from the right side. They could use another righty because Criswell, he would kind of float into those situations if there were guys down, and he's out as well. You know, Vargas is a guy that we've talked about too missing. You know, those are some righties that would float into leverage situations. They need some other, maybe it's Hoppy, maybe it's Davila. They need one of those guys to shoulder a little more of the leverage from the right side.
0: And a little bit more swing and miss, too.
1: Yeah,
2: Hoppy has the stuff, but he is not consistent with that. And Davila seems to have the cool. He hasn't really been rocked by any situation. You kind of wonder could kind of move into that spot. They have to take that next step.
0: I would take the second option, the quote-unquote cool, like the guy who's not rattled, I think, is the big, because I'm with you, too. Alex Hoppy, man, watching stuff-wise, it's looked really good, but that game can speed up on him quick.
1: Boy, if they can harness that at some point, and maybe it happens this season, maybe he does completely lock in terms of command and everything else, but it's tantalizing when you look at the stuff he throws. Oh, yeah. That is real stuff. That is back end leverage stuff from the right side.
2: Yeah, it's something to keep an eye on because, you know, one of your options may actually be here right now. Too soon to go get them, although you can try, but you have some options perhaps here and you know they are working hard to get them there. Final question, is it raining right now or is that just coming off the tarp is back on the infield?
0: We're above the clouds. I'm not quite sure. We have to look down to see.
1: It looks pretty good right now. A lot of blue, some harmless clouds. But as everyone has told us here, and we see that in Baltimore, too. I mean, we show up here every other year, so not very often. But they tell us the storms can roll through here fast, in the blink of an eye. No one sees them coming, so. Which is fun.
2: Okay.
1: It's great.
2: All right. Well, we're ready. Whenever it happens, we are ready. That was a good roundtable, guys. Thank you so much. Circle the bases and find yourself in the middle of the fun at Muckleshoot Casino Resort. This is your All-Star Getaway.

0: 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Muckleshoot Casino Resort, the biggest and best in the Northwest. Coming up next, I sat down with Cole Young earlier today. He's been doing all sorts of good things, both at the plate and in the field, at the top of the lineup, and hey, why not be a shortstop for a little while too? He's been doing it all. We hear from him coming up next as we continue here on the NC Machinery Mariners Radio Network.
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14: So, Cole, what an interesting week for you. I mean, was it like you shot yourself back a couple of years? You're shortstop, you're leading off, all of a sudden everything is kind of thrown back for you?
15: Yeah, I mean, it was cool. Like, it kind of was ready to go either way. Then doesn't really matter, you know, where I'm hitting or where I'm playing. It's just ready to go from the first at bat to the fifth at bat, and even going from to shortstop too. Just being ready to play any position and just like competing at my best, and you know, not making any excuses. So just trying to make every single play I can, and once again, like, I don't really care where I play, so it's just trying to make every single play. And but it was fun. It's always fun leading off and playing short too. Played short my whole life, so it's nice to go back over there for a few games.
14: I feel like they should have put a number one on your back for a couple of days.
15: yeah, that's funny.
14: Good shortstop number, good leading off number. Do you think of yourself as a second baseman now? Have you gotten to that point?
15: Yeah, I've gotten to that point. Okay. Yeah, I'd say you know, play there every single day, but I think I still think I can have the ability to play short when needed. I enjoyed just playing the infield in general, so just anywhere in the infield's home for me. But yeah, wherever they put me, I'll be ready to go.
14: I want to talk a little bit about your work. You seem to be one of the everyday early hitting people. When we get to the park, we usually see you out on the field. What specifically do you work on, and what do you get out of early hitting?
15: Yeah, there's a few reasons I do that. I'd say the first reason is, like, we have a good amount of time to just do your routine and, you know, don't feel rushed. So I like doing early work just because, like, I'm able to take a swing and kind of analyze the swing, and we have time to do that. And then as opposed to, like, regular BP, it's a little rushed sometimes, so especially on the road. So, like, for me, it's just, like, I'm able to take my time and, you know, analyze on how my body's feeling and just what I'm doing. And I don't mind, you know, getting on the bus early and being at the field longer. I find it fun. So it's nice to be able to just have a lot of time to put in the work.
14: I saw Edgar take a little bit of extra time with you a couple of days ago at the end of early BP. You've been working with him a lot, it seems like.
15: Yeah, I feel like a lot of it's just on the mental side. Just trying to shorten things up and just more so focus on just base hits and getting on base. And that's pretty much what he told me. It's just, hey, you just focus on the small things and the big things will happen naturally. So, that's what, you know, I've learned from him over the past year. It's just, like, you know, have that just get on base mentality and, you know, big things will happen.
14: We saw big things yesterday, and you were at the top of the lineup, and what jumped out at to me was that was the slider. And I know that fastball has been a focus, and you're doing well with the fastball right now. How does that help you, what you're doing now with that, get to the slider?
15: Yeah, it was good. I feel like in that situation, I was just trying to just hit the ball hard somewhere. I was kind of just in that moment, just put the ball in play, hit it hard, and luckily you got a good pitch to hit, so.
14: You had the hitting streak, the 11-game hitting streak. You get into that. What do you feel is particularly working for you in that?
15: I feel like for me, it's just like having that just get on base mentality, and then stepping up to the plate and just trying to get a base hit, and not trying to like get overly confident, or more so just trying to like hit a line drive somewhere, and you know, if they catch it, they catch it. But just having that like simple approach has helped me out a ton. It's just. Just trying to get on base, and you know, sometimes like we want to go out there and, you know, hit the home run, but that can be a trap sometimes. So that's what I realized, and you know, I know that just trying to get on base and hitting a line drive works for me.
14: When did that realization come? Because we've seen you, we know you've got the sneaky pop, but there is a calmness to you at the plate right now, and we see.

0: you that?
1: Yeah. It's just like knowing myself, like knowing that, you know, when I miss my pitch sometimes, it's maybe because I'm trying to like drive the ball somewhere instead of just, hey, let's just focus on hitting line drive. So it's just like just knowing myself and what works for me. And, you know, I've learned it over the past year that, you know, trying to drive the ball somewhere doesn't really, you know, work for me. But having that just like singles mindset consistently works for me. So just understanding that and trying to do my best every day to carry that mindset out.
0: Lastly, we were talking about shortstop, but your work at second base has been fantastic this year. What are the things that you, where do you go from here with it right now? Obviously, consistency will be a part of it, but what are things that you can add to your game there?
1: Yeah, I mean, the biggest thing is consistency and continuing to make every routine play and always being aware. I think it's just keep continuing it, and the biggest thing is just, you know, the attention every single pitch, and I feel like I can always be better at that. It's just having the attention and detail to every single pitch and every single like swing the batter takes, and just, you know, analyzing that and being on top of that every single pitch, and I can always improve on that. And it's just a lot of it's just like on the mental side, just being aware of the hitter and what pitch is thrown and kind of anticipating where I think the ball is going to be hit. So,
0: yeah, really interesting stuff from Cole Young there. And you have to remember, as he stated at the beginning of that interview, he's been a shortstop his entire life. I think the steps that he's taken at second base and how quickly he has been absolutely remarkable, and really interesting to see him putting the finishing touches on it. That was the Mariners Clubhouse Insider. Coming up next, it's time for Picks to Click as we continue here on the NC Machinery Mariners Radio Network.
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3: Welcome back inside Nationals Park here in Washington, D.C. I should mention we are officially in a rain delay right now. It's a curious one. I'm sure there's radar that's involved with it. The tarp is on the field, but not on the infield. It is now in left field. Earlier, it was in right field. At one point, it was needed and on the infield, but now it is sitting idle, and the groundskeepers are not milling about as you might expect that they would. So the fans are coming in. It is not really raining very much as of yet, so again, I'm sure they see something coming. The starters have not gone out to warm up, so we are definitely in a delay of some sort. How long it is, well, we're just going to have to wait and see. So, Gary, can you make any better heads or tails of this than, oh dear. Okay, Gary, go take care of that. I'm serious.
4: What, Shannon?
3: We just talked about this.
4: Everything's fine.
3: Dangerous windows and press boxes. You have a bloody hand. Get out of here. Go deal with that. Give me your pick and get out of here. What is happening?
4: Trying not to get blood on everything. Everything is fine.
3: Everything's great.
4: I feel good about a Julio homer.
3: Okay, that's great. Now leave. Go take care of that.
4: I'll be back.
3: My gosh, I just looked over. So we are high atop the field here at Nationals Park, one of the highest press boxes in baseball. The windows were down in the press box, which was fine because the air conditioning was on, and it was 97 today and miserable. We just had the windows open. Gary helped. I look over to ask him the question. The headphones are off. The hand is bleeding. So, and we just talked about this in the booth review in Detroit where they had bad windows, and we commented that windows can be dangerous to us sometimes. And what do you know? That window just got him. He will be taken care of. Do not worry if you are listening to this broadcast. I cannot believe that just happened. But Gary's pick to click is a good pick to click, and Julio Rodriguez also always a good bet. I'm going to go with one of the lefties because Zach Littell on the mound has given up a dozen to be exact, of home runs to left-handed hitters this year. I could go Dom. I could go Luke. We could go Josh Naylor. Cole Young, another leadoff. Would that be fun? Colt Emerson, why not? Let's go Colt Emerson off of Zach Littell will be my pick to click. Hey, there was a big scare in baseball yesterday, if you missed it. Shohei Ohtani came out of his game with the Dodgers last night with knee soreness. He underwent an MRI today. It confirmed it is only inflammation in the knee. Dodgers manager Dave Roberts says that he expects Ohtani to return as the DH this weekend and make his next scheduled start versus Tampa Bay next week. So we'll monitor that, but certainly we do not like seeing anything happen to him. That does not sound too serious, but we will keep an eye on it. This update is brought to you by Star Rentals, the preferred supplier to the West's best contractors. 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So I would say we're getting ever closer to this 6:35 first pitch, 3:35 back in the beautiful Pacific Northwest, but we are not. We do not know when the game will start. We do know that when we come back, we are going to run down both of the lineups, tell you a little bit more about the matchups tonight, and much, much more as we continue with the pregame show right here on the NC Machinery Mariners Radio Network.
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9: Welcome back inside Nationals Park here in Washington, D.C., where a lot is going on this weekend. It was a little bit of an adventure trying to get here. A lot of roads are closed, but the fans are coming into the ballpark. We are in a delay right now. How long? We do not know. It is not raining. The tarp is not on the infield, but the pitchers have not come out to warm up. So once they come out, it generally takes 25 to 35 minutes to get one going, I would say. So we still could get this in pretty close to what was scheduled to be a 3:35 first pitch back in, or 3:45, I'm sorry, first pitch back in the Pacific Northwest. So we'll keep you posted on anything that is happening here. Again, it isn't raining. The sky is relatively blue. There are some clouds, but somebody has seen something on the radar, and I think it is something that is supposed to go through quickly. So better to err on the side of caution than to get the starters up and going and then have to lose them is what I would say there. Let's go ahead and take a look at what is going on elsewhere around baseball. We will do so today with the Chevy Equinox scoreboard, bigger, bolder, and built for the Northwest. The all-wheel drive Equinox is where Northwest adventures begin. This is what we have got. There's that Mariners score on the scoreboard. It's a 6:45 Eastern delayed. Bryce Miller, Zach Littell to go when this does get underway. Marlins and Pirates are in warm-ups, and then absolutely everything else will come up later tonight because, of course, it is Friday, and everybody likes a good Friday night's game. Looking at a couple of different matchups that we have here, the Tigers are in Cleveland to take on the Guardians. The Guardians have been stumbling a little bit. Jack Flaherty and Tanner Bibee, the pitch

0: Matchup there. The Rangers are in Boston to take on the Red Sox, and the Red Sox have just been a mess at 27-39 this year. Jack Leiter and who is Sonny Gray to go in that one. The Mariners could use a little help in that one. They've only got that one game lead up in the division right now, and it is the Rangers that are hot on their heels, and the Rangers have been playing good ball of late. They've had some returns from the IL, including Corey Seager. They've made some additions to the bullpen, so they are they're putting up a battle right now, and obviously you need to keep an eye on them. Diamondbacks will be in Cincinnati to take on the Reds. Braves and Mets will square off in New York. Spencer Strider on the hill. He's not off to the best start, 4-1 with a 4.0 ERA coming off of the IL. Yankees are in Toronto to take on the Blue Jays. Got a Ryan Weathers and a Trey Yosevich match up there. Later tonight, the Dodgers will take on the White Sox, the first place White Sox in Chicago. Yep, they're atop the Central right now. Phillies and Brewers to square off at American Family Field in Milwaukee. Astros will take on the Royals in Kansas City, and the Rays will be in Anaheim to take on the Angels. We'll keep you posted on scores throughout the game and hopefully a full recap after a fabulous complete game here that is not interrupted by rain once it gets underway. Your lineup for tonight's game against Zach Littell, a righty that lefties have had some good success against tonight, is Cole Young at the top, followed by Julio Rodriguez in center, Josh Naylor at first base, Randy Arozarena will be the cleanup hitter in left field, Luke Raley in right, Dom Canzone the DH, Miles Mastroboni at third base, Johnny Pareda behind the plate, Colt Emerson rounding out the nine at short. Coming up next, it is time for Out of Left Field with Gary and Goldie on the NC Machinery Mariners Radio Network.
1: 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A lot has changed since the last time the U.S. hosted a World Cup game. That was 1994, and back then there was no Major League Soccer. The U.S. had not been in the World Cup for 44 years and certainly didn't have players who play in the best leagues in the world like they have now. Tonight in Los Angeles, it's the U.S. versus Paraguay, with the U.S. considered to be a slight favorite. Both coaches are from Argentina. The new U.S. coach is Mauricio Pochettino. While he's not American, the Canadian coach, Jesse Marsh, is. He played and coached in MLS in Canada, who had an 0-6 World Cup record in its history. Today got a 1-1 tie with Bosnia in Toronto. The Canadians tying the game in the 78th minute with just their third ever World Cup goal. So both teams get 1 point in Group B. With this World Soccer Update, John Stashower, Westwood One Sports.
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1: It's the Mariners pregame show. Gary Hill, Aaron Goldsmith. 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Aaron, Bryce Miller takes the mound tonight against the Nationals, the Nats, in game one of this three-game series. Is this the best version of Bryce Miller we have seen? Because we've seen good the end of 2024, he was great. He was one of the best pitchers in baseball. Playoff Bryce, really good last year. But is what we've seen so far the best?
2: Well, I'll start with this. It's definitely the stuffiest that we've seen from Bryce. Like, no question. Mm-hmm. No question, right? He's throwing harder than ever. Splitter, slider, the whole thing. I think since there's been some time removed from a time frame you just referenced, the back half of 24. If memory serves, in the second half of that season, there were only two pitchers with a lower ERA in baseball. Chris Sale was one, and somebody else was the other, and then it was Bryce Miller. Right? I mean, like, he was incredible. So.
1: Yeah, that was not an overstatement.
2: I think
1: on my
2: Snell.
1: Part.
2: I think it was Snell. Snell.
1: Like, he truly Snell, was
2: yes,
1: he one was, of the best pitchers in baseball.
2: He was one of the best for months at a time.
1: Yes.
2: But at this point, you have the injury marred season of last year that kind of makes those memories fade a little bit more. So it's hard to argue with the results that he had in the second half 2 years ago, but it's also hard to argue with the results he's had now coming back and just the overall stuff. I mean, if you look at pitches from Bryce Miller this year that were thrown at 97 miles an hour or better, speaking of the stuff, he's thrown 66 of them, including the 13 fastest pitches thrown of his career. The number 66 means nothing in and of itself. His previous high was 46, and that was all of 23 combined. So, I mean, he's already thrown more pitches in the upper 90s than he ever has in any season, and he's only made a handful of appearances and starts. So, there's not a single guy who wants to face Bryce Miller the way that he's throwing right now.
1: And tonight's going to be a test because whether people realize it or not, the Nationals score a lot of runs.
2: Yeah, they do.
1: And they have a power-packed offense. They have two of the best guys at their position in baseball, I think. And I don't know if everyone realizes this or not, but the Nationals provide some problems.
2: Well, when you want to talk about who are the most feared hitters, it's All-Star time, so let's talk National League.
1: Okay.
2: Who are the most feared hitters in the National League right now? Ohtani. And James Wood.
1: Yes, that's right.
2: Matt Olson is in that conversation.
1: Uh-huh.
2: But James Wood right now is second in OPS and second in WRC+.
1: And he just thunders the ball everywhere.
2: That's the thing. It's just everything is hit a million miles an hour and in the air. He's enormous. What a trade that turned out to be for them. I mean, the issue with the Nationals is can they capitalize on it with him and Abrams? And C.J. Abrams is the best overall hitting shortstop in baseball right now.
1: Yeah, that's fair.
2: Yeah, I think that's probably fair to say. So they've got two real dudes there, and it hasn't just been them. They've found a length elsewhere in their lineup as well. But those are the two guys you circle and you say, man, these two guys are a real handful, a real problem. Now, the thing with the Nationals, they give it up just as easily as they get the runs. Second most runs allowed, second most runs scored. So that's very warm. It's been windy throughout the day. Who knows what it'll be like once we get into this game, but there could be some offense over this weekend.
1: Yeah, no doubt. It should be a very interesting series. Washington Nationals, Seattle Mariners. We're brought to you by Toyota of Renton and Toyota of Kirkland. We come back with more right after this.
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0: teams. 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Big fan, Cal. We're excited to have you as our new head of human resources.
1: Human resources? No. Home runs.
0: Oh, yeah. Home run officer. 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
11: 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Has he done it again? Yes, he has! 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
13: Welcome to Seattle Mariners baseball. Great to have you with us from our nation's capitals. The Mariners start a three-game weekend series against the Washington Nationals. Gary Hill with you alongside Shannon Dreher. Brady Robick in our Seattle studios. Mariners looking to bounce back after a couple of tough games in Baltimore. They did split the series as the long road trip starts to wind down here in Washington. Meanwhile, the Nationals have played good baseball as of late, and they have been a very good offensive team all season long. On the other side, though, they've struggled on the mound. So this should be a really interesting series as the Mariners a chance to come home with a winning road trip if they can get this series over the Nationals. We'll see what happens in Game 1. We'll come back. We're currently in a rain delay, although the weather looks pretty good right now. So hopefully we'll play baseball sooner rather than later. In the meantime, we'll take a look at the starting lineups when we return right after this.
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3: It's time for the Mariners starting lineup, presented by NC Machinery. Off at second base.
4: Cole Young, Pittsburgh, Pennsylvania.
1: Cole Young, three-run home run, and the Mariners have the lead.
3: Batting second, the center fielder.
5: Julio Rodriguez from Loma de Cabrera, Dominican Republic.
1: Leaps up and he makes the catch. Tumbles to the warning track. Holy smokes, what a catch by Julio Rodriguez.
3: Batting third, the first baseman.
6: Josh Naylor, Mississauga, Ontario, Canada.
1: Grand slam, sail away.
3: Left field.
7: Candia Rosarena, y soy cubano y mexicano.
1: Randy Rosarena, the game winner, 7-6. The Mariners get the win.
3: Batting fifth, the right fielder.
8: Luke Rayleigh, Hinkley, Ohio.
1: Goodbye, baseball. Luke Rayleigh ties it up.
3: Sixth, DH.
9: Dominic Canzone, Cleveland, Ohio. The Ohio State.
1: Down Canzone, jumping up and down. He's going to take a tour around the bases.
3: Seventh, third baseman.
10: Miles Mastroboni, Livermore, California. College of San Mateo and University of Nevada.
1: Miles Mastroboni, the extra inning hero.
3: Hitting eighth, the catcher.
11: Johnny Pareda, San Juan, Venezuela.
1: Johnny Pareda, his first major league home run, and it's given the Mariners a 3-2 lead. Seventh inning.
3: Batting ninth, the shortstop.
12: Colt Emerson, Cambridge, Ohio.
1: Goodbye, baseball. Colt Emerson. Holy smokes, his first hit in the big leagues is a three-run home run down the right field line.
3: And taking the ball for the Mariners.
13: Bryce Miller, Texas A&M.
1: Freeze him. Strike 396. Burn it in top of the zone. Strikeout number 8 for Bryce Miller, all outs by strikeout here today.
2: Yeah, I think we're all excited to see Bryce Miller on the mound today whenever this one gets started. Mariners and Nationals game one of the series. We'll come back with more right after this.
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2: And this one is not going to start on time. We are in a rain delay. The tarp is on the field currently. It's actually fine out currently. We're expecting weather to move in. At the moment, a lot of blue sky with some harmless white clouds overhead. But they know more about the weather here than I do. So we're assuming something is moving in the near future. So hopefully we'll start this game very soon. In the meantime, we'll have updates for you at the top of the hour, and hopefully we'll have some news for you. In the meantime, we'll send you to rain delay programming.
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4: 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Goodbye, baseball. Welcome to Seattle. Brendan Donovan.
3: Going deep inside Seattle Mariners baseball.
5: It's at the warning track. It's at the wall. It is gone. Cole Young, three-run home run.
3: It's Extra Innings. 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
6: It's been a lot of fun this last week and a half watching the Mariners pile up the wins, winners of eight straight before falling in yesterday's series finale to the New York Mets. But the Mariners, they're atop the American League West, where we've all kind of expected them to be at this point in the season. So great to see them dig themselves out and also get a little bit of a cushion between themselves and the A's and the Rangers and the AL West. This is where the Mariners should be. This is where I say they stay the rest of the season. No more looking up at anybody in the American League West. This is where they should be for here until the sun burns out, or at least until the end of the 2026 season. Curtis Rogers here with you for the next couple of hours on Seattle Sports and the Mariners Radio Network. Really appreciate you making us a part of your Thursday night. We've got a lot of guests in this one. Mike Lefko, as he does every single Thursday, joins me for the best segment radio on a Mariners off day at 7:15 p.m. Also, we have got Baseball America's J.J. Cooper coming up at 8 o'clock to talk about a really cool ranking that three Mariners are a part of. Also, we preview the Tigers series with the Athletics' Cody Stavenhagen. That comes your way at 8:15. But right now, let's get into what I am three up and three down on.
7: Three up.
4: Swing and a miss. Strike three.
7: Three down.
8: Luis Castillo flexes as he walks off the mound.
6: First thing that I am up on, that is Mariners baseball. That looks a lot like Mariners baseball. The timely hitting, the great pitching, the defense, the home runs. This is what we were promised at the start of the season, and we're seeing it in front of our very eyes. Also, they're doing it without Cal Raleigh, their most important bat in the lineup. They're doing it without Brendan Donovan, their most important offseason acquisition. So it does give you a little bit of hope as to what this Mariners team can look like at full strength. But here they are, 33-30 after 63 games, less than 100 games remaining in this season. But they're now two up on the A's, 2.5 up on the Rangers in the American League West. Things are looking better and better for them. Dan Wilson talking about this team looking like a familiar version of themselves.
9: The defense has been so solid, and that it kind of starts and ends there. The pitching has been really strong, both starters and the bullpen. And then the offense, it's been so consistent. I think all three of those areas have been very consistent, and that's what we'll continue to do as we get started again on Friday. That's what we have done. That's who we are as a team, and it's... We saw how consistent it can be, and that's what we'll continue to look to.
6: Great to see the Mariners flip the switch here over this last week and a half, and hopefully they can continue to do it. Obviously, the Tigers, they're a hungry team because they have gotten off to such a slow start. They're kind of playing in a desperate sense, trying not to have to do a farm sale at the deadline, but you know what? It looks like that could be the case, so hopefully the Mariners head into Detroit and not lose focus of what has made them so good here over the last nine ball games. Yeah! First thing that I am down on, and it's hard to be down on anything really when you put together eight straight wins, eight of their last nine in that stretch, but George Kirby has struggled over his last four starts. Looking at the numbers, a 7.29 ERA. He's allowed 30 hits in 21 innings pitched, 17 earned runs in those 21 innings. It has not been a good time of it for George Kirby here over the last three, 4 weeks.

0: Kirby even said so himself in his postgame comments yesterday.
1: I don't know. I mean, just what has happened the last couple weeks. Like, I know I'm so much better and more capable of, you know, getting these outs, getting ahead, whatever it may be. I just got to, you know, keep my head down and keep going to work and, you know, keep up with my mental stuff, all that, you know, good stuff during the week, and, you know, just keep believing in my stuff and it's going to turn around.
0: Hopefully things do turn around for him. He's going to be a vital portion of this Mariners starting rotation throughout the course of this season. And it did get some of us wondering, you know, hey, if things do continue to struggle for him, do you maybe bring the piggy bank back, a piggy comeback? I don't know. I know those words around here are nails on a chalkboard to a lot of you, but look, George Kirby has not been as effective as we have come to see, and really not as effective as he was in the season's first month, so hopefully he can turn that around and be an integral part of this Mariners rotation. Sticking with that rotation, I do think that it is a good thing they are going to the six-man rotation now, especially because, well, Luis Castillo and Bryce Miller have made their feelings well known about the piggyback situation. And also, just looking at the Mariners' schedule, and we're not going to be having an extra innings for a few weeks now because they play so many games in a row, and you need to give some of your guys a bit of a breather without that day off built in that is in most normal parts of the schedule. So it'll be good to get guys like Brian Wu and the aforementioned George Kirby, Logan Gilbert, some of those guys an extra day off. Also give Emerson Hancock an extra day off because you kind of wonder what is his workload like now that he has firmly entrenched himself as a member of this rotation. But I hope that Luis Castillo can go 5-6 innings in that extra start that he has given. Bryce Miller, same thing. I hope they can stretch him out as well, as he has not been asked to go longer than 5 2/3 innings pitch. But Jeff Passan talked about it with Brock and Salk, saying this could actually be a big benefit to the Mariners.
2: Maybe because the Mariners don't have quite the grip on the American League West that the Dodgers do on the National League West, putting that into play is a little bit trickier. But at the end of the day, if you have a fresh Luis Castillo and a fresh Logan Gilbert, a fresh George Kirby and Emerson Hancock and Brian Wu and Bryce Miller, all the way down to the point where the season really truly matters, you've put yourself in an advantaged position.
0: So if the Mariners are able to get enough rest for their guys, yeah, they theoretically should be fresher come playoff time if they get there and everybody's healthy. As we saw last year, the health of Brian Wu played a big factor into the ceiling of the 2025 Mariners. Hopefully the 2026 Mariners can learn from last year and hopefully finish off what is a goal that everybody here in Seattle has wanted for the duration of the 50-year existence of this franchise. Second thing I'm down on, and again, we're picking nits here. We're nitpicking because things have been really good for this Mariners team. But on Sunday, I gotta be honest, I was very, very nervous when Luis Castillo came back out for the 10th inning. It felt like the Mariners were tempting fate. It felt like they were staring at God and laughing at him. It felt like, wow, what a gamble. But you know what? I'm not the manager, clearly. And if I had pulled Luis Castillo in that moment, who knows how it turns out. Luckily, Castillo able to wiggle off the hook, able to give the Mariners 5 great innings after Bryce Miller was throwing 5 great innings of himself. They gave the bullpen a day off in an extra inning game. How often do you see that in today's game? Hardly ever. So kudos to Luis Castillo for shining in that moment. And oh, by the way, Castillo's ERA down nearly a full run since the piggyback situation has presented itself. Would I have put him out there for the 10th inning? Maybe not, just because he's not a traditional reliever, and that is a relief pitcher spot. But worked out in the Mariners' favor. They were able to get the win, and they did a lot of winning over the course of this last week. Third thing I'm up on, and it's a guy who's up. He's mobile. It's Cal Raleigh starting a rehab assignment on Sunday. He'll be the DH for Everett, and then when Everett heads out on the road,

0: in Tacoma, but hopefully he is back soon. Hopefully he is through with this oblique injury that has caused a lot of frustration with Cal this year. Not frustration of Cal, but frustration for him or for the situation, because I mean that oblique is nasty. That is a injury that you would hate to see for any player, specifically your catcher, because there is a lot being asked of catchers behind home plate, and you need every muscle working as one, and unfortunately Cal has not had such luck here to start the 2026 season with such an important bat in 2025. Hopefully he can get back and be a force in this Mariners lineup and add to what has been a fun end of May and the start of June. Yeah! Final thing I'm down on, and speaking of Cal coming back, there's going to be a roster crunch coming soon. They have got a lot of guys coming back or who are back, like, you know, on the pitching side of things. You got six starting pitchers right now with Bryce Miller returning, but Cal's going to come back. What do you do at catcher? Johnny Pareda has filled in pretty nicely as the backup, but Mitch Garver has built up a lot of equity with this starting rotation, with Cal as well in that catcher's room. So what do you do there? What do you do at third base with Brendan Donovan when he comes back from his injury? You're not moving Colt Emerson out of the lineup, that's for sure, with his OPS darn near 900 right now to start his big league career. What do you do at shortstop? Do you put Colt Emerson at short? What do you do in left field? Do you put Brendan Donovan in left? What do you do with Randy if you do that? Do you put Randy in right? Randy has been maybe your most valuable offensive bat if you factor in just, you know, where his batting average is. His WAR this season leading all offensive players on the Mariners right now, so he's been valuable out in left field. Yeah, the defense sometimes lapses, but all in all, he has been a net positive for the Mariners. So a lot of decisions to be made about this Mariners team. I guess it's a good problem to have, but hopefully it is not a problem once everybody is back. That is 3 Up, 3 Down here on Extra Innings. That's how we start off every single edition of Extra Innings. Like I said, a lot of illustrious guests coming your way tonight. We've got Tigers beat writer Cody Stavenhagen at 8:15. At 8 o'clock, J.J. Cooper, Baseball America, to talk about a trio of prize prospects in this Mariners farm system. But up next, Mike Lefko for the best segment in radio on a Mariners off day at 7:15 p.m. This is Extra Innings. 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
0: It's time for the best segment in radio on a Mariners off day at 7:15 p.m. It's Mike Lefko, fellow pre- and post-game host, joining me now on Extra Innings. And Mike, the great thing is that the Mariners won 8 in a row. The rather unfortunate thing is that they left us with a loss leading into this segment today. Really inconsiderate of them to do that, but I guess all in all, things are much rosier right now than maybe the last time we spoke.
2: Yeah, Curtis, personally, I would just kind of pick and choose in the order of how they win their games. So, you know, a loss to the Mets, put that all the way at the start of the 8-game win streak. Yeah, I don't care that they don't play the Mets. The Mets started that win streak. They played them this recent stretch. But if we were going to rearrange it, I would say, look, lose a game, then win 8, then have an off day. It's just more considerate.
0: I think that's the absolute order of operations they should have taken over the last 9 games. But you know what? Beggars cannot be choosers. The Mariners, winners of 8 of their last 9. Mike, what has impressed you most about this stretch of wins that the Mariners have strung together?
2: The offense and the long ball, especially. There are all sorts of stats that people were throwing out after that 8th win in a row about the home runs and the frequency of which they happen, which is a rarity at T-Mobile Park, as we've come to expect. But now we learn the Mariners have had the most home runs at any home ballpark this season. So they are just bombing homers out of the place here. They had 15 in the 5 games of the win streak during the homestand. They had 21 in the 8 wins during that stretch in a row. And you're getting it from everyone. I think, 11 different players had hit a home run. It was either during the homestand or, you know, during the win streak, but it was balanced. It wasn't just Julio hitting 5 or 6 and then Naylor and Rosarena and no one else. No, you had Patrick Wisdom and Johnny Pareda. And, I mean, everyone. You had Emerson and Young and JP at the top of the order hitting 2 in a game. So the fact that you could go that deep in your lineup, especially still with the caveat that a guy who hit 60 of them last year, 6

0: more than 60 of them last year, is not in the lineup, and you're getting that production from all over. That was really impressive, and it can offset some tough pitching performances where we saw some good things pitching-wise. We also saw some tough things from some of the Mariners starters. When you have that offense, you're able to overcome not needing your pitching to be perfect every single game.
1: Yeah, you mentioned the Mariners being the best home run hitting team at home of any team in baseball. That makes no sense, especially considering where we are in the calendar. Like, June just came here. Like, it has been April and May. Like, that never happens here in Seattle. It's the fact that the Mariners have been hitting the home run the way that they have this year. And, I mean, look at J.P. Crawford, for goodness sake. 10 home runs for him already. He's usually around, like, 10 for the entire season. So, that has been a huge, huge thing for them over the course of not just these wins, but here in the season's first couple of months. Julio, with the most of those coming in the month of May, you look at his numbers already, 13 home runs this season. It feels like he's barreling towards yet another all-star appearance. What have you made of him just kind of taking the reins, especially at a time when Cal Raleigh is out and the Mariners just kind of needing some juice here, and Julio providing that?
0: Well, we know Julio has always had superstar potential. And by superstar, I mean, best player in baseball caliber, among the top five, because of the magnetism of how he plays on the field, his personality. You need some of that as well to kind of be that.
2: Welcome back to Nationals Park. Gary Hill with you as we await baseball here from Washington, D.C. The tarp is still on the field. Really don't have an update yet. We're waiting for a storm to roll through. It hasn't yet, so we're waiting for it to rain and then stop raining and then start the game. That's what we're waiting for. So nothing to report yet in terms of timing. We're just hoping for the best, that we start this one sooner rather than later. In the meantime, we'll hand you back to rain delay programming. As we pause for station identification on the NC Machinery Mariners Radio Network.
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2: We are in rain delay. We'll have an update for you at the bottom of the hour. Hopefully we'll have good news for you. In the meantime, now we'll send you back to rain delay programming.
0: With Julio, the guys behind him were benefiting. Patrick Wisdom said after the game on Friday, when he hit his home run, that Julio, watching him, he was batting a couple spots behind him, watching him and watching JP, because JP had some great at-bats in that game as well, really helped him kind of get a beat on the pitcher. So I think for everyone batting behind him, Rosarena has really benefited this year. You see how pitchers have to focus so much on Julio and what that does to the guys behind him as well.
1: Mike, you guys on Wyman and Bob had a pretty interesting conversation yesterday about the starting rotation that I've actually kind of wondered myself. Like, is the piggyback something that we could see at other times this season, especially with, I mean, let's be real here. George Kirby, his struggles over the last, what, 3 or 4 weeks, ERA over 7, I think, in those last 4 starts. And then obviously Logan Gilbert has had his struggles at times this season. Do you think we are done with the piggyback? Do you think that is something that is in the past, as we have heard they're going to a 6-man rotation over this road trip? Or is that something that you think people could be, pulling their hair out over again at a later point in the season?
0: Well, I wonder if it's a results-based outcome, because I'm sure there are a couple contingency plans. And, as you look over these next few stretches, if things don't go well, then yeah, you're going to have to adapt. At this point, I'm sure it's an evolving plan. We're just throwing out ideas because we don't truly know. I wonder if Dustin Hollander and Terry DePoto even truly know. I'm sure they would love to stick with one set plan. If things evolve, or if pitcher frustration leads to outcomes out there on the field, it might have to be adaptable. And that is what it feels like led to some of the frustration from the players, is that it was probably an evolving plan. Nothing was set in stone. And then we heard that, all right, things weren't properly conveyed or communicated. But I'm sure it wasn't this, we're going to do this,

0: this and this, and that wasn't told to the guys. It was probably, okay, we have to wait and see how Bryce does in his first start back. All right, let's see how Luis takes this. Okay, now we'll make sure we'll go for it, the piggyback. And then it worked so well that they kept doing it. But now in this stretch that we've talked about with minimal off days, you're giving guys a little bit more rest. The problem is what we saw pop up over these last two starts of the Mariners. You have a more thin bullpen now. We know this. Luis Castillo is not even going to pitch out of a technically relief role, or I guess Bryce Miller. So you have one arm removed from the bullpen. And if you have Logan Gilbert and George Kirby not going six innings, and then tough to say, all right, well, Wu and Hancock and everyone else there, and Miller and Castillo, you have to go 6-7. It's a lot of work for the bullpen. We know that. So for guys who, you know, we've seen Gilbert not go deep in outings. We've seen Kirby now in his last few starts. Really, he's going through it. He's grinding a little bit. So if you're not getting deep outings, I don't know, we kind of threw the idea out there that, look, the piggyback has worked really well for the two guys that have done it. And maybe that was part of the problem, is that Bryce Miller pitched so well that it made the decision difficult that first time to take him out. Luis Castillo has pitched so well. Why not try that off of someone like George Kirby? So in a start yesterday, you know, George Kirby, you don't need him to go 5-6. He's going to go maybe 5, but if he's struggling, okay, it's only 4. And then Luis Castillo comes in, and maybe he pitches 5 like he did so well in that extra game on Sunday. It just feels like right now, and this is a small sample size, but Bryce Miller has been really solid, and he's been able to go deep in outings, whereas George Kirby and Logan Gilbert haven't. So it's a really long answer for you, Curtis, because it's such a complex situation right now. But I wonder, and it's, you know, it's going to be very unpopular for any pitcher that hasn't had to deal with this to then say, wait, you're going to bring in another starter after me and shorten? You're going to preemptively shorten my outing? But for someone like Gilbert or Kirby, you might maximize what you're getting out of them if you have this set limit of, look, you're going to go 5 max. Give me your 5 best innings, and if it's only 4, it's only going to be 4. I would be curious. I don't know. You know, we can throw out ideas on paper, and they're not always practical, but I would be curious if they maybe try to consider something like that.
1: Well, I think, too, people always kind of wonder, like, why we continue to talk about the piggyback situation, even though it's kind of in the past now. It's like, because there's so many possibilities. Like, we've never seen this before, one, so it's weird to see it. And then, two, it's like, well, what if this happens and this happens? What if that happens and that happens? And, like, it is one of the most fascinating things about this Mariners team is just kind of how the Mariners have deployed it, how they want to maybe continue to deploy it, or how they're going to balance out their rotation. Like, I find it endlessly fascinating because it's just so weird. It's so different, but you know what? It's worked, and the results speak for themselves. I know it's been a point of frustration for a lot of Mariners fans, but you know what? It's effective when it's utilized properly.
0: I think that's the key there. When utilized properly, it's very good. I don't think you can argue with the results. I think it was just kind of the rollout, and things were not communicated clearly, and everyone admitted that point. So people not really understanding what the end goal was. But we've seen the end goal has been very successful, and it's clear that Luis Castillo is much more valuable stretched out than he would be just kind of permanently moved to the bullpen. I don't know if that was ever an option, and you're seeing why. He is valuable in more of a starting role. There just really isn't a place to set someone there and say, yeah, these are our 5, or hey, these are our 6, because we know there are some drawbacks with that. But the alternative is that you don't have enough starting pitching, and you don't want that, because then you have to do what the Mets did. And they rolled out openers on back-to-back days, and that didn't go well. So this is, again, we always say this, you know, you throw out the sidebar there, but it's a good problem. It's a significant issue to deal with in a good way, but it's something where you're trying to maximize all this good pitching because all of these arms are valuable in more of a starting role.
1: Now, Mike, my last question for you. Friday's probable for the Tigers is Framber Valdez. Do the Mariners go through all 9 innings without any sort of like fisticuffs or any sort of projectiles thrown their way?
0: I wonder if Framber Valdez will have more issue with his own catcher and battery mate. I don't know. I know there's some frustration. I do wonder if situationally it was more of, well, no, because Framber Valdez has had issues with everyone else, not even on the Astros. Yeah, there is some history there, for sure. I'm sure both sides are well aware.

0: where that the Mariners don't really like Framber Valdez, and Framber Valdez, when he was on the Astros, things did not go well. It felt like he had been kind of properly humbled last year. So I think from the Mariners' perspective, he's not someone you have to worry about. Who knows what happens with him? He's kind of a loose cannon and a ticking time bomb. If he hits someone, he's not going to get the benefit of the doubt, even if it is close, because he has clearly had some situations before. So I would be I will be fascinated to see what happens there. You hope nothing happens. The Mariners just go out there and bludgeon him, and then he just retreats back to the dugout. But who knows? So it'll be very entertaining, that's for sure. Especially Curtis, because Randy seems to find a way to get hit with pitches a lot.
1: Oh, yeah.
0: And whether they're not intentional, most, 90%+ of them aren't intentional, but Randy Rosarena's reaction when getting hit is of a man who has been dealt the ultimate injustice. So if he happens to just get hit by a Framber Valdez pitch, yeah, that's not going to be a good situation on Friday.
1: Well, you know what is a good situation on Friday, or any day of the week? When you're talking with Mike Lefko, especially during the Best Segment Radio on a Mariners off day at 7:15 p.m. Mike, really appreciate you stopping by, and I wish you endless Wilt Chamberlains in your pursuit of an 82-0 record on the newest, newest game that has swept the internet.
0: It has swept the internet. No, this is a lot of fun. I'm going to go work on all my skills, and I'll report back next week ready to go.
1: I love it. He is Mike Lefko. Mike, really appreciate it.
0: All right. Thanks, Curtis.
1: Coming up at 7:45, we check in on baseball's labor negotiations between the Players Association and the owners with the Athletics' Evan Drellick, who has his finger on the pulse of all of this. He joined Brock and Salk earlier this week. We'll take a listen to that conversation. But up next, Seattle Times' Adam Jude stopped by Bump and Stacy to give some updates on Cal Raleigh, as well as what he thinks this Mariners infield will look like going forward with Cole Emerson, J.P. Crawford, Cole Young, Brendan Donovan when he comes back. All sorts of possibilities on that front. We take a listen to what he had to say next on Extra Innings. 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
1: What's been working right for this Mariners team, winners of 8 of their last 9? How have they been able to right the ship, get back into first place, build on it a little bit here, and set themselves up nicely for what appears to be a pretty cushy rest of June? Well, Adam Jude of the Seattle Times, who's there with them each and every day, he joined Bump and Stacy earlier today to talk about what he has seen from this Mariners team that feels a lot different from the season's first couple of months.
3: It does feel like the defense finally kind of settled in over the last week, yesterday notwithstanding. A lot of questions, a lot of criticism of J.P. Crawford early in the season, too, for, some of his play at shortstop. But I think he's kind of his arm seems like it's feeling better. And then we're seeing a young athlete in Cole Emerson really in his first two and a half weeks in the big leagues. Absolutely looked like he belongs. He had that, sliding catch into foul territory to end the game. What was that, on Tuesday night? And it just feels like everything's kind of settling in defensively. And I think that just makes everyone feel better. It sort of feels like that bleeds into everything the Mariners do. Obviously, the pitchers feel a heck of a lot better. But even the position players, if they're making the routine plays, making the highlight plays on defense, it feels like that also bleeds into the bats as well, and just guys feeling good all the way around. So it's not just, the pitching dominating or hitting a couple big three-run home runs. It's like all three phases of the game were finally clicking at once, and that's just something, again, especially with the defense, we just weren't seeing consistently the first couple months of the year.
4: When you look at the Adam Jude power rankings in the American League, where do the Mariners fall?
3: Ooh, I don't have the whole standings right in front of me, but they're certainly up there. I mean, I've kind of figured, they were certainly due for a surge like this, and it just felt like a matter of time. I think the Mariners felt that way. Every time we talk to Julio in particular, he's always just like, we're good, we're fine. We know we're a talented team. It's coming. No one's panicking. They just felt like it was a one play or one swing or one turn here or there so much those first couple of months. And I never sensed any doubt or, again, keep using the word panic, but it just never felt like that was an issue for these guys. And

0: Yeah, so the Mariners, again, I think they're one of the top, you know, three teams in the American League. I thought that coming into this season. I still think that now. The Rays obviously have been the biggest surprise maybe in all of baseball so far this season. They just got swept by the Tigers at home. The Tigers had the worst record in all of baseball, I think, in May. So it just kind of tells you how, you know, kind of compact and, you know, the middle ground in the American League. Anyone can beat anyone, right, on any given day, all that cliche. But, you know, the Yankees are going to be up there. Cleveland's been pretty consistent so far this season. But certainly I think the Mariners, if the playoffs were to start today, I think the Mariners have as good a chance as anyone to go out and take it. And that hasn't changed for me since the beginning of the season. And, you know, barring some catastrophic, you know, injuries, I just don't see that changing here in the next few months either.
1: Hey, through May 11th, and that game being against Houston, George Kirby was 6-3. And while he had, let's see, four runs given up against the Yankees in a loss, he was otherwise just spectacular. I mean, getting through eight innings and giving up three runs, 7 2/3 giving up two. You already know. You reported on all of these games. But then you look more recently, and it's not like he wasn't giving up any hits early, but he wasn't allowing nearly as many runs. He's got 5, 4, 5, 6 with 9 hits allowed twice, and obviously the Mariners 1-3 in those last four. What's happening with Kirby?
0: Yeah, I think it's a fair question, and it's a good question. It's an important question for the Mariners moving forward. This is a guy who's as talented, just about as talented as any pitcher in baseball. You know, a guy who can put the baseball wherever he wants it, in the zone or out of the zone. And I think part of it is a little bit of a mystery. Part of it is frankly just bad luck. And part of it is George just kind of being who he's always been, which is just a really stubborn strike thrower. And that's one issue. This seems like it surfaces at some point every season with George, because he is so adamant at forcing the hitters to swing that I've always thought that hitters get more comfortable stepping into the box and really digging in against George better, if not more, than against any other pitcher. And so they know a fastball is coming. They know a strike is coming. So they're getting up there and they're getting off their ace swing early in at bats. George wants to get ahead. He wants weak contact and he wants to put hitters away early. And frankly, yesterday he did a lot of those things. He got a lot of weak contact. The balls just kind of found a hole oftentimes, it felt like, you know, even on the one big swing from Bo Bichette, the quote-unquote big swing was a broken bat single up the middle with the bases loaded. J.P. Crawford's diving to his left, can't quite get to it. And like, that was kind of the quote-unquote backbreaker there. And you know, he did allow 9 hits yesterday in 4 innings. All of them were singles except one double that just happened to hit off the first base bag and then roll into right field for another run. And so I feel like yesterday in particular was just a ton of bad luck for George Kirby. Again, there was an error on a Josh Naylor throw early in the game. And again, when you're a pitcher, that stuff tends to sort of get you out of your rhythm. And I think with George Kirby, we've seen a lot over the last few years. Like, again, he's made so many strides and worked so hard to kind of control his emotions a little bit more. But again, anyone would be frustrated at something like that. Forces you to, you know, make 8, 10, 12 extra pitches in an inning, and that just kind of really kind of set you behind the eight ball for the rest of the game. So I'm not overly concerned, frankly, with George Kirby. He's been through spurts like this throughout his career. He's too good for this to continue, but again, it is an important topic and something, you know, as they hit the road here, we'll obviously be monitoring for his next few starts.
2: Well, if you're not too concerned about George Kirby, then maybe you're not interested in a Scooble type of deal. Passan put something out that he says, look, Mariners can use Scooble. And I'm like, anybody walking this earth that has a baseball team could use Scooble.
0: Absolutely.
2: Do you think the Mariners should be looking at this, or do you feel like they got Scooble at home?
0: Yeah, I was the one. I wrote a whole thing at the start of the offseason in October. That was my whole basis. Like, go out and do it now. Like, if there was a time for the Mariners, they got so close to the World Series for the first time ever, last October. What do you need to put you over the top? Oh, how about maybe one of the very best players in all of baseball who could, go out and dominate a series just by himself, really. And so I was making the case at the time. I think it made a ton of sense, even though I know that

0: not frankly how the Mariners really operate. I will say here, as we're itching toward the middle of the season and with where the Mariners are at, particularly with their pitching, I don't think they should do it. And frankly, I don't even think they're going to bring up Skubal's name when they sit down and have their regular meetings to kind of assess the rest of the league and where the league might be headed at the trade deadline. We know how aggressive Jerry DePoto and Justin Hollander are this time of year. No team in baseball has done more, I would say, over the last 5 years or so to improve their roster ahead of the summer trade deadline. You just go back and look at Luis Castillo, one of the best trades in franchise history, Randy Arozarena, last summer bringing in Naylor and Gino Suarez, too. Those are just four examples, but four that jump out certainly recently. The Mariners are going to do something. They're going to do something fairly substantial, but I would be absolutely stunned if it has anything to do with Tarik Skubal for the Mariners. Again, it's fun to speculate. It's fun because of the, you know, Skubal went to Seattle U, and because he's so good, and we saw him in the playoffs last year, just how dominant he is. But it's going to take a ridiculous package to bring in Tarik Skubal even for 2 months. And I don't think the Mariners are willing to stomach that because they expect to compete not only this year, but for the next 5-10 years, and they've got the pitching prospects. I'm actually writing something today on Ryan Sloan and Cade Anderson, and they're the two best pitching prospects in all of baseball right now. It's going to take one of those guys to bring in Tarik Skubal, or it's going to take a Bryce Miller to bring in a Tarik Skubal, and I just don't see any way, shape, or form the Mariners entertaining that.
1: Hey, what's the latest on Cal Raleigh and Brendan Donovan?
0: Yeah, so Cal Raleigh will be starting his minor league rehab assignment on Sunday with the Everett Aqua Sox. I'm trying to make arrangements to sneak up there, maybe with my kids, and it's such a fun atmosphere up there with the Aqua Sox. So Cal will be DHing his first day there Sunday with the Aqua Sox. I would expect probably 2 or 3 at-bats just to kind of get back in the swing of things, so to speak. And then minor leagues, they have off days every Monday, and so on Tuesday, Cal will then transfer to AAA with Tacoma. They start a homestand there at Cheney Stadium. So he'll start catching regularly with the Rainiers on Tuesday, and I presume we'll be there through the rest of the week until the Mariners come back home for their East Coast road trip. I think it's June 16th is when they start their next home series. So if Cal stays on this track, he's hit every target, everything they've asked him to do up to this point, I would fully expect Cal to be activated and ready for the Mariners' next homestand starting on June 16th. I think Brendan Donovan is probably a week, if not 2 weeks, behind Cal. He's still down in Arizona, last I heard, rehabbing with the training staff down there. So not quite ready yet for a minor league rehab assignment, but he's not all that far off either.
2: You know, there are guys that are called up, and you know it's only a matter of time before, you know, they're sitting back down, or their spot is taken by a veteran or a guy they're counting on. How much value has Pareda brought to this team, and how do you see his role changing?
0: Yeah, I know there's been a lot of excitement buzz. You know, it's hit a couple home runs. It just seems like every at-bat he's really battling and fouling off a lot of tough two-strike pitches. And I think the pitchers have responded to him pretty well, too. Again, a guy, you know, they just got to know for the first time in spring training, but some of them hadn't really worked with a whole lot. But, yeah, he's made a good impression so far. Dan Wilson was talking yesterday just about the positive energy he brings to the dugout, too. He's not afraid to speak up. And so, yeah, he's a little bit older of a guy. I think he's 30 years old, kind of bounced around, had a couple cups of coffee in the big leagues with, I think, the Twins and the A's the last couple of years, but has obviously paid his dues in the minor leagues. So it's going to be interesting when Cal's ready to come back in the next 10 days, 2 weeks. But I would be stunned if you know, the Mariners really even entertain the idea of moving on for Mitch Garver at this point. I think Mitch Garver's value as you know, a true backup catcher, a veteran who kind of knows how to work with this pitching staff. You know, he really brings a different element in terms of his pitch calling that Cal does too. And I think that sort of change of pace once or twice a week is really good and really effective at times. And so I think Garver's had a really strong season. Again, both offensively, come up with a few key hits. His on-base percentage has been notably improved this year. And again, I just feel like his value working with his pitching staff, they really trust Mitch Garver. I think it's Mitch Garver will be the backup catcher when Cal Raleigh does return, but Johnny Pareda has certainly entered that conversation and made things interesting for the Mariners. And I don't think this will be the last we'll see of him if and when he does get sent back down to Tacoma.
3: Coming up next, we are 6 months away.

0: from any sort of potential movement in Major League Baseball's labor negotiations between the Players Association and the owners. But big news this week in terms of offers made by each side. We get to the bottom of it with the Athletics' Evan Drellick, who joined Brock and Salk earlier this week to discuss. We listen to that conversation coming your way right after this on Extra Innings. 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
0: We had our first proposals and counterproposals from the Major League Baseball Players Union and also the owners earlier this week. Evan Drellick of The Athletic was kind enough to join Brock and Salk earlier in the week to talk about if anything was out of the ordinary with either side. Obviously, the salary cap proposed by the owners and also what the players want out of it. Did everything go to plan? Evan Drellick answered that with Brock and Salk.
2: In a way, it was as expected, in so much as the big theme of this labor negotiation for really more than a year now, it had become pretty apparent it was going to be about the league trying to get a salary cap, and they've tried in the past to get it. Baseball is the only major sport that doesn't have it in the U.S. They made that proposal. You know, they did as expected there. What surprised me was, if you're going to convince the players to do this, which the players union still says we don't want this, at some point you've got to dangle, you know, something that's enticing. Minimum salary raises, maybe sooner time, earlier time to arbitration, earlier time to free agency. Instead of the current 6 years, maybe it becomes five. The league didn't touch any of those areas mm-hmm. in its initial proposal. And there are reasons why that might make sense, but we had the league pushing for a salary cap and floor, which we knew was happening, and the union in its first proposal pushing for exactly the opposite of that. Higher minimum salaries, shorter time to arbitration for some guys, all the things that kind of improve player pay. And the other piece of it that's in the middle of it is revenue sharing. You know, the players are saying, look, you want to improve competitive balance. You don't have to do a salary cap. Here's the way we think you could achieve it. So everybody's drawing their battle lines, and it's going to take a long time.
3: Well, that we know. I mean, it always obviously will, and you know, the deadline will spur some level of action, maybe. But I was, you know, you say the owners didn't offer any or address any of those other things. So obviously, you're right. I was shocked, not that they offered a floor, but how high the floor was. That's what blew me away. I looked at those numbers, and again, you know, what you can get off COTS or whatever is probably not perfect. But gosh, it sure looked to me like it, when you add up all of the money that the teams below the floor would have to spend versus the money that, you know, would come down from the teams that are currently over what that cap is, it looks like it would inject hundreds of millions of dollars into the game every year.
2: Yeah, the league put out kind of assessments of how much more teams would currently have to spend and how much more teams would have to come down. And the numbers were roughly the same. I think it was, you know, one of them was 580 million, something like that. And the other one was like 612 million on the other end here. I think you're right. I didn't think that the floor figure that MLB would come out with at the start would be 170 something million. I figured they would start lower and start to build up to that. There's a bit of a caveat with it, which is that is the salary for luxury tax purposes, meaning there's $23 million roughly of benefits incorporated mm-hmm. in that. So it's not straight payroll. It's $23 million subtracted from that figure. So you're really the actual salary for it is $150 million there. But look, in a way, it's indicative of kind of the economic benefit that owners do get in that cap system is they can make that work. Those smaller market teams in a different setup where there's centralized television revenue. So one of the big pieces of the proposal the league made here with their cap system is we're going to take all the local TV money and pool it together and make it national. So it basically destroys this idea of local TV. Every dollar of TV money gets shared between the teams. And so that's how you get this smaller market team newfound ability to pay more. I thought it was a little bit higher, but again, the system is so radically different that it almost becomes hard to go apples to apples to the current system we have today.
3: Yeah, I find myself looking back. That's interesting on the TV revenue share, because I find myself, you know, as we've been talking about

0: about what will happen. I just keep looking at it and saying, okay, the RSN model is dead for 25 of the teams in baseball. They're no longer able to generate what was arguably their biggest cash cow. And the players' salaries haven't reflected that loss of revenue. Something's got to change. And so I'm finding it difficult to criticize the owners here, because it just, they got to have to do something. Like, how can they be so willing to react and the players be so reticent to do so? They have to know that the RSN model has changed.
1: Yeah, so there's a lot of components here. Nobody denies, even on the player side, that the RSN model has changed and that there's less money coming into some clubs, right? You know, the bigger market teams have been more insulated from this so far, right? The Yankees, Red Sox, Dodgers, they're not dealing with the same problem that the teams, the Mariners have, where the local TV money has really dropped. What the union would point out and has pointed out in the past is, well, the TV money's gone down, but everything else has gone up. And so in the aggregate, is this really as large an issue as the owners will make it out to be? There's a lot of other revenue components that the league is coming in, and the overall revenues of the league keep going up. So that's one argument the players do make there. But, you know, look, I think the bigger question is, there's clearly revenue disparity. There's payroll disparity in baseball. What is the best way to solve it? The players stand there and go, we don't want to give up a limit on our salaries to do it. We want to change it by changing how you, the owners, share your money without the limit on the salary. And the owners are proposing basically both, saying we want to cut off the player salary piece of it and also alter how we share the money. And so revenue sharing, you know, is kind of a boring topic, but it's going to be so important to how this proceeds.
0: It's not boring to people in Pittsburgh. It's not boring to people in Minnesota. I mean, I have friends in those markets, and I'm sure you know some of the same folks. I mean, Phil Mackey, who I think does a great job in Minnesota, he loves this proposal. Dejan Kovacevic in Pittsburgh, who's been on this forever to try to help the Pirates fans feel like they can compete every year, and they're just two of probably many. I love the idea of providing hope in Cincinnati and Pittsburgh and Miami and all these markets where I can't imagine being a baseball fan and every year thinking, I don't really have that much of a chance.
1: Yeah, it's clearly an issue in a slice of the markets in the sport. The fan perception, I think there's layers to this. You know, the league is going to leverage that to its own gain, right? You know, it becomes a question of how do you do it? If everybody kind of works toward that idea of, okay, we want to balance this out, do you have to do it via a cap or not? And the player position is, look, this is going to cost us a huge amount of money. This is hurting our earnings. You know, everybody's kind of playing their role here, right?
0: The league, will it? Is it going to cost the players money?
1: I think we're going to get some more information on this later today. My understanding that the way the players look at just the initial proposal here is that they are coming out no better than they were before, and I believe they think they're losing money. Just looking at the first version of this proposal, but again, it's so early that kind of looking at those exact numbers don't really. It's hard. It's hard without seeing what the league's vision would be. For things like the minimum salary and timed arbitration and so on and so forth here. But you know, look, the fans are getting swept up in economics, right? The owners are fighting for what they want. The players are fighting for what they want. Nobody's really fighting for the fans except to the extent that it could benefit their own pockets. You know, there's kind of no benevolent actor in this. And that's just how labor negotiations work. It's not really about serving the customer only to the extent that at some point, if you don't serve the customer, you're going to suffer. But they're not there yet.
0: So what do you think the customer wants? Talking to Evan Drellick of The Athletic, what do you think the customer wants? When I think of the sports fan, I would assume the two or three things...

Do we ever have a weather update for you? Aaron Goldsmith here, high above, almost above the clouds here at Nationals Park, alongside Gary Hill and Shannon Dreher. They're both tapped out, both have sustained fairly

0: severe finger injuries on this road trip as well, including Gary trying to open the windows inside the ballpark, which have since been closed because there is a cloud the size of the Death Star that is rolling over Nats Ballpark right now. And a little bit of lightning, lots of wind, still no rain, which is a key factor here. No rain, but I would say it is imminent and terrifying. So this game was supposed to have started quite some time ago at this point, but the tarp is on the field. They have anchored the tarp down, by the way, with numerous John Deere Gators. That tarp's not flying anywhere. They've got five pieces of fairly heavy machinery to keep that tarp in place. So weather is imminent. We are still in a delay yet to get this game off the ground. Bryce Miller is scheduled to pitch at some point tonight. But for now, we will hand you back off to some rain delay programming on the NC Machinery Mariners Radio Network.
1: Owners. Is that baseball is such a random sport, and we know this, right? Nobody has figured out this is the key to, you know, winning in the postseason. But there's been no study that's determined, you know, the factor that does it. And obviously, a little bit more money helps you rather than not. I mean, don't tell that to Mets fans, right? But so, you know, you basically end up in an argument when it comes to competitive balance over perception and reality. You know, what is the actual state of competitive balance compared to the NBA, to the NFL? Does it matter that the Chiefs and the Pats go to, you know, whatever, 15 straight AFC championship games? Is that reflective of competitive balance? And, you know, so you can go really deep down a rabbit hole, but everybody's got to kind of start the conversation on the same point. And I think the reality is most fans don't start at the same point. Everybody has their own view of how this works and how it could work better. And so it's a question of criteria.
2: 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We will have a conversation with the Athletics' Cody Stavenhagen as we preview the Tigers series. That comes up at 8:15. But before that, Baseball America's J.J. Cooper joins me as we look at a trio of Mariners prospects who are in the top 10 of the entire game. That's coming up right after this on Extra Innings. 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
4: It is gone. Goodbye, baseball. Welcome to Seattle. Brendan Donovan.
3: Going deep inside Seattle Mariners baseball.
4: It's at the warning track. It's at the wall. It is gone. Cole Young, three-run home run.
3: It's Extra Innings. Here's your host, Curtis Rogers.
2: We start off hour number two of Extra Innings visiting with J.J. Cooper of Baseball America. And J.J., you got to say, the latest prospect rankings that were unveiled this week caught a lot of people's attention up here in the Northwest for the amount of talent the Mariners have at the top of their farm system. Three prospects ranked in the top 10. You're all over these prospect rankings. So I want to know, J.J., has there ever been a time where a team has had that many guys ranked in the top 10 that you can remember?
1: It's tough to think of three. Now, it's a very weird, like, perfect, like the Pirates could have, like, come close to three this year but Connor Griffin and Bubba Chandler graduated off before Seth Fernandez joined the 10. In the Mariners case here, Colt Emerson is still on it, probably will be for about another month, so you get the three, but a month from now, it won't be three because Colt Emerson will no longer be eligible. You know, he'll have reached, exceeded rookie, eligibility requirements. So it is very rare, and it's especially rare when you throw in that, you know, you've got a shortstop here, you've got a right-hander, you've got a left-hander. You've got a pretty nice mix of absolutely elite prospects.
2: Yeah, the Mariners have done a tremendous job over the last couple of seasons of retooling this farm system, especially after so many guys graduated, like Cal Raleigh and Julio Rodriguez and George Kirby and Logan Gilbert. JJ, when you look at just how quickly the Mariners have rebuilt their farm system, are you surprised it has gone this fast? Do teams normally spend a longer time getting it back to where it was just, you know, 4 or 5 years ago, the way the Mariners had it?
1: I would say it is unusual, but at the same time, to do it, I would say one of the key things you have to have is you have to have something that you do extremely well, right? Like the Dodgers are one who their hitting development continually produces like very intriguing prospects. You know, and obviously they are a team that's so loaded.

0: that, you know, okay, an Andy Páez breaks through for them, but a Michael Bush and some other guys have to go elsewhere to kind of find a spot. But with the Mariners, I would say that you look at the pitching development and you have to kind of put it in that same group. I mean, you just talked about it. It's like it's Kirby, it's Gilbert, it's Wu, you know, it's Bryce Miller, it's Emerson Hancock, who didn't look like, you know, he was necessarily going to kind of fit in that group. But you look at what he's done this year, and it that their ability to develop pitching year after year to help pitchers get better makes it much more possible to do this. Because obviously one thing about it is if you have success, you're not going to draft as high. But if you are able to really develop pitchers, you can take a Ryan Sloan and help him develop into one of the, if not the best pitching prospect in the game. And a lot of organizations really struggle to do things like that.
1: JJ, one interesting thing about the most recent top 10 rankings is that you guys had Sloan ranked higher than Cade Anderson, which is a little bit different than what we have seen historically with those two over the last year. It had normally been Cade Anderson, kind of mentioned in the same breath with Cold Emerson as to who the top prospect is in the Mariners farm system. But what about Ryan Sloan this year has allowed him to kind of take those steps forward and really assert himself as one of the game's very best?
0: So he just keeps getting better. He keeps taking strides. But then if you just, I would say that when you look at the quality of this stuff, obviously, I mean, for good and bad, you are talking about one of the youngest pitchers in AA. And I would generally say that's good. You know, you're talking about a 20-year-old pitcher in AA. That's very good in a lot of ways. At the same time, he is young enough that I would say when you have pitchers who are this young, throw this hard, yeah, you want to get them through kind of the injury nexus of their late teens, their early 20s healthy. But if you look at that, if you kind of just spell it out, it's like as good as Cade Anderson is, and Cade Anderson is very good, I would say that Ryan Sloan's stuff is just better. And, you know, on top of that, and I don't think it matters as much when you talk about pitchers as it is when you talk about hitters, but you are talking about they're basically now at the same level. Obviously, Anderson, you know, they've been largely at the same level this year, I should say. And Anderson is performing better at that level, but at the same time, he's also a year and a half older. So, but I would say more than anything, again, these are two of the top, we basically have them slotted as two of the top three pitching prospects in the game at this moment. So we're talking about excellent in both cases, but I would say that Sloan has more chance to be that front of the rotation monster when it's all said and done than maybe Anderson does, even though we also think Anderson has a chance to be one of the more productive starting pitchers in the game. And that's why he ranks where he ranks.
1: Very good problems to have for the Mariners. And you talk about Cade Anderson as well, and his stuff is not the traditional stuff we see from guys who would flash on these prospect rankings, because he's not throwing, you know, 99, 100 miles an hour or anything like that. But, I mean, his command is pretty spectacular. When you look at a young pitcher like him, do any pro comps come to mind when you look at just kind of what he brings to the table?
0: I always struggle with comps for players, especially on pitchers a lot of times, because it really is, you kind of hit it pretty well. Like, it's, with him, it's a little bit more sum of all parts than it is any one aspect of it. I don't want to make it sound like he has absolutely legit stuff. It is, you know, it is bat-missing stuff. But I would say it's the ability to mix his pitches and to throw in that command and control that are really kind of the separators and the differentiators. And we've seen that, you know, so far this year. We've seen this year that we're talking about a guy who really just kind of start after start after start kind of answers the bell. You know, what you often, I would say, see, even with good pitching prospects, is a little bit of unevenness, especially in your first pro season. And now I will note, one of the things that the Mariners have done with Anderson, you kind of have this decision to make with starting pitchers coming from college baseball, right? Which is, okay, are we going to transition them to the more likely schedule they're going to have in the big leagues, the pro schedule, where you say, okay, So you get, you know, you're in a five-man rotation.

0: Or do you keep them on kind of that rotation schedule they're used to from college? And, okay, they'll pitch once a week. So far, Cade's been a once a week pitcher, which I do think kind of probably helps aid the transition a little bit. And I do think that that's something to kind of just, now, Mariners have enough depth that maybe they just say, okay, we're a six man rotation, going on out here from, but if they do, if he does eventually need to make that transition, that's going to probably be a little bit of an adjustment. But we've just, he's made nine starts this year and he has one clunker and eight great ones. That's hard to do.
1: That's very hard to do. He is J.J. Cooper of Baseball America joining us here on Extra Innings. And J.J., one of the guys in the top 10 has already made his major league debut, and that is Colt Emerson. And he's impressed early on here in the first couple weeks he's been up, has already had a trio of home runs, had a four-hit day as well. From what you've seen of him so far against big league pitching, what stands out to you about him?
0: The fact that he's doing this at that age. Because, we just said, like I said, with pitchers, it doesn't matter as much. With hitters, it really does. We're talking about someone who has not yet turned 21, and he does not look out of place on a big league diamond. That's very hard to do. And the thing I would say about that is like, if you say, okay, well, how important is that? Why is that important? Go back to Julio Rodriguez, right? Like, and in Colt's case, he's actually a little younger than Julio Rodriguez was when he came up. But if you can hold your own, and I expect that there will be ups and downs this season for Colt Emerson at the big league level. We see it for, veterans, but you especially can see it for rookies. They'll make adjustments to him, then he'll have to make adjustments back. But if you can hold your own and be a real contributor, which he is right now, to a big league club as a 20-year-old, that means that the game just moves a little bit slower for you than it does for everyone else. Everything seems to make a little bit more sense. It gives you more kind of spare capacity that down the road, when your contemporaries at age 22, 23, 24 are settling into the big leagues and going through what you're going through this year as a 20-year-old, soon to be 21-year-old, you're already, the big league game is going to be something that you're already used to, that you've already seen for multiple years. And so what that means is, and again, it's not a guarantee, but a lot of times what you see is that player who holds their own at 20, at 21, takes another step forward at 22, takes another step forward, even if they're small steps, just build one on another. And you turn around and here they are, they're 24 and they're 25-year-olds and they're middle of the lineup hitters who are impactful players, both offensively and defensively. And part of that is because they've gotten acclimated. They've cleared some of the toughest hurdles at such a young age that there just is more ceiling there. There's more opportunity to continue to grow because a 21-year-old in the big leagues has so much, often has so much kind of more ability to kind of find another gear because, again, they're just so rare. You do not see players at the age that Colt Emerson is in the big leagues very often. And if you do a rundown of the last 50 to do it at that age, not everyone, it's not 100%. Rougned Odor came up very young at the Rangers and kind of was probably about as good as he ever was going to be very early in his big league career. So I don't want to make it sound like it's universal, but there are a whole lot of many-time All-Stars. There are a whole lot of best players in the game. There are a whole lot of players you look back and say, wow, look at who those are. And they're the ones who often are the ones who could get to the big leagues and perform at an age younger than almost all their contemporaries.
1: Very good stuff. Very high praise from J.J. Cooper, Baseball America. Make sure you're subscribing to Baseball America, especially as we approach draft season. I'm sure things are going to ramp up for you, J.J., and your team over at Baseball America. We'll definitely be plugged into you guys over the next couple of weeks as we get closer and closer to that portion of the calendar. But also, J.J., really appreciate you stopping by here on Extra Innings, and thanks so much for your time.
0: Thank you.
1: Still to come in this hour, we've got conversations with Yahoo Sports' Jordan Schusterman, as well as the aforementioned Colt Emerson, who spoke with Wyman and Bob yesterday. We'll hear that coming up to finish off the hour. But up next, we preview this Detroit Tigers series with the Athletics' Cody Stavenhagen. This is Extra Innings. 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

0: Sports.
1: Here we go, the stretch. Kinley has got to throw a strike. The 3-2 pitch on the way. Swung out, line drive, base in right field. Jorge Polanco with a walk-off single. And the Mariners are going to play for the American League Championship. The Mariners win the battle in Seattle in 15 innings. The Mariners win it 3-2. The Mariners will be on their way to Toronto to take on the Blue Jays. What an epic game. 15 innings.
2: Joining us now, he covers the Tigers for The Athletic. It's Cody Stavenhagen joining us on Extra Innings. Cody, how you doing today?
3: Hey, I'm doing all right. How are you?
2: Doing well. And this Tigers team, obviously a lot of history with the Mariners last year with their incredible division series. Stakes are much lower this weekend for both teams. But you look at this Tigers team, Cody, and obviously one of the bigger disappointments in the American League, especially coming off the year that they had a year ago and really the last couple of years that they've had making the playoffs. Right now, looking up at everyone in the American League, things did go a little better for them most recently against the Tampa Bay Rays, but what has kind of led to the Tigers being so kind of hot and cold over the last couple of years? Because not just this start of the season, but the end of last year, and heck, there was even the end of 2024 where they caught fire and started 2025 looking like the best team in baseball. How do you explain all this?
3: Yeah, I've kind of been losing sleep trying to figure out how to explain all that, because I don't know that I do have a good explanation. It's been kind of a jarring couple of years of Tigers baseball, like you said, with just some insane highs and some really low lows. And if you just want to limit it to this year, it's not that hard to explain, because they just haven't played good baseball. They haven't run the bases well. They haven't played good defense. For the most part, they haven't hit very well. In May, they had the worst OPS in the league, and the starting pitching has been okay. They've had a ton of guys injured. Pretty much nothing has really gone right. Now, as you mentioned, the last three games, you know, they faced the Rays, best record in the American League. The bats wake up and they sweep. So, given the history of this team, it's like, okay, you know, did people start to write them off too early? Do we have another ridiculous swing coming this way? I don't know. It's been really interesting. It's been tough to put a finger on why things have transpired this way. But the bottom line for this season is the Tigers have to just play a much better brand of baseball than they have to this point.
2: You mentioned the injuries that have piled up, none bigger than the loss of ace Tarik Skubal for the last few weeks as he underwent that procedure to remove the loose bodies in his elbow. It seems like he's ahead of schedule, but where is it looking like he might come back? Has he gotten any sort of rehab assignment yet? How far away are we from seeing him back out on the mound?
3: Yeah, we'll see. It sounds like there's a chance he could pitch on rehab assignment as soon as this weekend. That's not official yet, I don't believe. But even if it ends up being a little bit later, it sounds like a couple of weeks we could see Tarik Skubal back, and it could be as simple as a rehab assignment this weekend, and then 5 days later he's back in the big leagues. There's going to be some wait and see based on his recovery. Even with a potential rehab assignment this weekend, I think they're looking hard at weather. You know, they don't want to send him to a site where there's risk of a rain out. So there's some things still up in the air. But, yeah, this recovery timeline overall is pretty remarkable, as has been pretty well documented by now. Neil Eletrosh, the surgeon, used what's called a nano needle, basically a smaller tool to perform in the arthroscopic procedure. So it caused a lot less tissue damage, a lot less swelling, a lot less inflammation. It means Skubal never really had to stop throwing. So here he is, not even quite a month out from surgery. We're already talking about him returning to the big leagues very soon. Would obviously be a huge boost to the Tigers, who are a much better team when Skubal is on the mound.
2: Yeah, and obviously you add an ace-level pitcher like that to a rotation, things are going to pick up. But, Cody, the Tigers have a long way to go to get back into this, and if they're not back into it by the trade deadline, what do you think the likelihood is that Skubal is a piece that gets moved here?
3: Yeah, I mean, if they're truly out of it by the trade deadline, I think the likelihood is 100%. The Tigers will have pretty much no choice but to trade Skubal. Although he is a rental, I think he would still bring them a really big

0: between now and the deadline. It feels like it's coming quick. In another way, it's still 2 months away. And we just saw how much can change in a month over the course of the baseball season. In late April, felt like the Tigers were just off to a little bit of a slow start. And then they have a terrible May, and it looks like the whole season is tanked. So I think there's still a lot to be determined. I understand why everyone is talking about it, because it is a huge storyline that will impact the whole league, but it's just a little too soon, in my opinion, to state, you know, for sure whether the Tigers are going to trade Skubal or not.
1: There was that talk in the offseason just how far apart they were in their arbitration, where Skubal wanted the $32 million. I think the Tigers, I forget the number that they threw out there. I think it was like
0: 19.8, I think.
1: Right, yeah. They were way far apart in what they were seeking. Do you think feelings got hurt in that process? Like, where do you think the relationship is right now between Skubal and the Tigers?
0: I think it was an awkward situation, but I really did get the sense in spring training that it was past within the past a little bit. It probably helps that Skubal won the arbitration case, right? He got his money, so I'm not sure he could have harbored too much ill will. I mean, in terms of like the likelihood of a contract extension, I've always seen that as an extreme long shot. Skubal is a Scott Boras client, given he could potentially set a record deal. I don't know that it's a matter of could the Tigers afford it, but are they going to win a bidding war against the rest of the league? Would they even philosophically want to give $300, $350, $400 million to a pitcher who will be in his 30s? Those are some of the questions at hand. I think the relationship is fine. This is the organization that raised Skubal, but that does create some awkwardness for Skubal now going forward, given what happened in May. As much as getting Skubal back will be a boost, you have to wonder, you know, just how he's going to handle the idea that his name is already in trade rumors. I mean, he's been there before, but now it's like every game, every loss brings the Tigers kind of another day closer to having to trade him at this year's deadline.
1: We're joined by Cody Stavenhagen here on Extra Innings. And Cody, a matchup of phenom shortstops here. Cole Emerson with Seattle, but Kevin McGonigal with the Tigers has been everything the Tigers could have hoped for here to start the season. What stands out to me, Cody, is just his control of the strike zone. Very rarely do you see a guy have more walks than strikeouts anymore, and yet here he is, just 21 years old, sort of mastering that already. What has stood out to you most about him in his first cup of coffee?
0: Yeah, McGonigal and Emerson were both committed to Auburn at the same time.
1: Wow.
0: Can you imagine that Auburn lineup had they both ended up there? That Auburn right now has a really good team. No, McGonigal is impressive, kind of for exactly the reasons you mentioned. He is a rookie, and you watch him play, and it feels like he is a 10-year veteran. He is so calm. He is so under control. He has a terrific plan at the plate. He just doesn't chase very often, and if he does, he's probably going to find a way to foul it off. You know, even when he's had, I don't even want to say cold stretches, but a couple periods where the bat's cooled a little bit, you still kind of feel like he's going to get a hit when he comes to the plate. There's just something about the consistency and the approach and the bat-to-ball ability that is really rare, really special, and some of that just is his mentality. He's somehow wired in a way that allows him to be really consistent and execute his plan almost every time out. His rookie season has been close to best case scenario. It's getting to the point where people are like, oh, why isn't he hitting for more power? I think there's plenty of power in that bat, so I wouldn't even worry about that yet. McGonigal's been really fun to watch.
1: And then Cody, my last question to you, he joined a very exclusive list of Mariners killers, especially in the postseason, with how it just always felt like he was coming up with a home run in the exact worst spot for the Mariners. That'd be Kerry Carpenter, who has dealt with some injuries this year, but is back in the lineup, back playing for the Tigers this year. What is it about him against Mariners pitching? Because it just feels like, against everybody else, you know, he's an okay player, but against the Mariners specifically, he turns into Babe Ruth.
0: Yeah, I don't know. I mean, there's a lot of power in the left-handed bat. Something about him, he's had a knack for coming up in big moments. He's done it against the Guardians in the playoffs as well. To your point, like, the Tigers certainly missed Kerry Carpenter.

0: and they might have missed him even more than it shows up. Just, you know, you look at the stat sheet, you see a guy doesn't hit for a ton of average, not a good on base percentage the past couple of years, but he has power. But in reality, Kerry Carpenter is a kind of a game-changing presence just for the pressure he applies on the opposing dugout. We saw it in the playoffs. It felt like A.J. Hinch kind of had Dan Wilson tied into knots, just figuring out, you know, every fifth or sixth inning, there's going to be a pitching.
1: Welcome back inside Nationals Park. Gary Hill with you. Now, the good news is we've been waiting on this big storm to roll in. It rolled through. It rained really hard for roughly 5 minutes or so. We're on the back end of it. There's still some rain, but they're preparing to move the tarp. They've moved some tractors that were holding the tarp down. So that's a good sign. We see a rainbow out. It's really lightening up. And when we look beyond where the storm front came from, the skies are clear beyond that. So hopefully this is all good news as we move closer to baseball here from Nationals Park. We still don't have a timeline, but it feels like we're finally moving in the right direction here. Let's pause for station identification on the NC Machinery Mariners Radio Network.
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1: So I think we're moving in the right direction. Hopefully when we talk again, we'll have some specific timing for you as we get closer to baseball here from Nationals Park. The Mariners and the Nationals game one of the series. In the meantime, more rain delay programming
4: for this Mariners team right now, and also taking a look ahead at a very favorable June schedule for Seattle.
5: I think it's just the depth of contributions, right? I mean, the fact that you're getting some Johnny Pareda moments, but that you're also seeing some the stars really show up, right? Julio's looked fantastic. What Randy's been able to do, to see some of the pitching performances more recently that have been so encouraging. You know, obviously the piggyback situation continues to loom, but it's certainly been effective when they've deployed it. And I think seeing a more encouraging showing from Logan Gilbert last night was also really a good sign. So Kirby, I think today will be a good test to see kind of how good they're really feeling, because, you know, over the last month or so, he really has been the weak link, at least ERA wise. So if he can get back on track, then you really know this team's feeling good.
6: Does it matter that? It doesn't matter to me. I just wonder what you think, Jordan. Does it matter that the Mariners are beating the teams that they are beating? You know, because some people, they're pessimists. They're like, oh, my God, well, look who they're playing. And I always remind people, these are professional athletes as well. These are our pro teams. What do you take when you look at the level of competition in this run?
5: I mean, again, first of all, Arizona was playing as well as almost anybody, right, when they showed up. So I think that was a very real win. We know in terms of like other good teams that they faced recently, we know they got swept by the Padres, which was certainly disappointing. But hey, you know, they took that series from the Braves. That was very notable. And at the same time, like, who cares? I mean, coming up, like, you are trying to build this lead in the division however you can. And coming up now, I guess I'm just looking at the schedule. They don't have another division game until the end of the month against the Angels, who are, once again, very terrible. And then not until the Rangers until the end of July. So this next stretch is, you know, in some cases you want to play division games because that you can, you know, it's kind of a double effect if you are able to win those. But listen, you have this opportunity against teams like the Mets, who have certainly struggled, teams like the Tigers and Orioles and Nationals. And those teams aren't necessarily ones to completely overlook, depending on what their records are and how they've played recently. But whatever. I mean, yeah, at some point you're going to have to prove it. They're all trying to get to the postseason. But people have levied the same critique against the Yankees. And frankly, I still think they're one of the best teams in baseball, and I don't worry too much about that. So I think the Mariners should feel the same way.
7: I want to talk about Cole Emerson a little bit. I had tried to, JP was obviously struggling defensively to start the season and still is. And so we had a lot of listeners who would text in Jordan and say like, oh, just, I can't wait. Call up Colt now, right? We're talking like April. Call up Colt right now and put him out there. He's going to be so much better. And I remember trying to caution maybe to be a contrarian. I don't know. But I remember trying to caution, as did Bump, like, there's a